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1: Quarterback, right? I mean, we saw what happened in Chicago with Ben Johnson and Caleb Williams. And everyone says, you know, they should have made that move before instead of keeping Matt Eberflus around, right? And mm-hmm. So, you know, the Raiders are in that position with that offensive-minded head coach. They don't have to worry if their offense is really good like Tampa Bay's was. What happened? Jacksonville went and got Liam Cohen, right? Because their offense was really good. The Raiders don't have to worry about that. Their head coach is their sharp offensive mind. So they know that they have time for him to grow and the quarterback to grow together. So that could be a great 1-2 punch if it works out. But of course, mm-hmm. it all has to work out. They got to go out there and execute it on the grass. They'll be out there practicing day one coming up tomorrow. He's Emmett Golden. I'm Q Myers. It's game night on ESPN Radio and the ESPN app. And the ESPN app, it's home for every WWE premium live event, including this weekend's SummerSlam. Night one is this Saturday at 6 p.m. Eastern time, and night two is Sunday at 6 p.m. Eastern time. 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
13: Now I'm imagining that Jaylen Brown goes from I want my own team to being on a team with not only Joel Embiid and Tyrese Maxey, but now you're sharing.

0: feels like when you walk six guys in the first inning, three of them with the bases loaded, you're searching and nobody can help you. And you're on that mound by yourself and you can't throw a strike. It's a terrible, terrible feeling. So I feel bad for Shane Bieber.
1: Well, and at that point, it's between your ears as well.
0: Oh, yeah.
1: Then you're just trying to force one over the plate. And that's usually when bad things happen as well. You try to force one over there, you groove one that's too nice, and then it's out of the park.
0: Yeah, when you can't even groove it. Like, think about that. Like, these guys can throw strikes like they're major league pitchers.
1: Right.
0: And then you can't.
1: Right.
0: You know, I know Chuck Knobloch wasn't a pitcher, but it's the same kind of effect. This guy wasn't. Chuck Knobloch was an all-star, and one day he just couldn't throw from second to first. It's a crazy feeling. I've had games like that. And at that point, you're just like, come take me out.
1: Right.
0: I've got nothing.
1: Manager, come get me.
0: And you don't want to look at, you don't want to be like, hey, come get me, right? You don't want to be seen doing that, but you're looking at the dugout like, yeah, it'll be all right if you came and got me.
1: Yeah, someone's in the bullpen warming up, I hope. He's Emmett Golden. I'm Q Myers. It's game night here on ESPN Radio. All the NFL walks to the front of the congregations and welcomes Jerry Jones back. That's next on game night on ESPN Radio on the all-new ESPN app.
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1: Good old Jerry. 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
2: When he was drafted by them, the slide in the draft, and they're banking on the people and their culture. We want to draft this player. We think he's a game changer. They're doubling down by giving him this contract. They believe they have the right people in the building to make sure that not only on the field he continues to dominate, but off the field he continues to go about his business in the right way. This should be a top five defense in the NFL again, and certainly one of the best defensive lines. Jordan Davis gets locked up. Now they're locking up Jalen Carter. No. Smith's there, Ojomo.
3: Yes.
2: They trade for Jonathan Grenard. So this is a defense, at least defensive line, that should look a lot like the one that you got to watch a lot in 2024 that led the NFL in sacks and led them to a Super Bowl win. It's a massive deal. You're banking on that he will continue to be healthy and the dominant player that he has been since they drafted him.
4: Lot of talent on that Philadelphia defense. Carter, leading the charge, has been named a Pro Bowler each of the last two seasons. ESPN's Herm Edwards on Carter's defensive impact.
5: He's a disruptor. I mean, he can blow things up inside. I mean, and that's the scary part. You got to double him. You can't allow him to just try to single up on him, because he can make things very, very bad for offenses. So, you know, they needed to get him, obviously. This is a big part of their team when you think about the Eagles.
4: Carter has 13 and a half sacks, 37 quarterback hits in his first 3 years in the league, down year last year dealing with injury. Eagles hoping they'll see that guy that was a game wrecker in the Super Bowl this upcoming year. Coming up, college football around the corner. Can the Big Ten continue to dominate? And Draymond, back to the Bay. 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

0: looked a lot like the one that you got to watch a lot in 2024 that led the NFL in sacks and led them to a Super Bowl win. It's a massive deal. You're banking on that he will continue to be healthy and the dominant player that he has been since they drafted him.
1: Lot of talent on that Philadelphia defense. Carter, leading the charge, has been named a Pro Bowler each of the last two seasons. ESPN's Herm Edwards on Carter's defensive impact.
2: He's a disruptor. I mean, he can blow things up inside. I mean, and that's the scary part. You got to double him. You can't allow him to just try to single up on him, because he can make things very, very bad for offenses. So, you know, they needed to get him, obviously. This is a big part of their team when you think about the Eagles.
1: Carter has 13 and a half sacks, 37 quarterback hits in his first 3 years in the league, down year last year dealing with injury. Eagles hoping they'll see that guy that was a game wrecker in the Super Bowl this upcoming year. Coming up, college football around the corner. Can the Big Ten continue to dominate? And Draymond, back to the Bay. This is SportsCenter All Night here on ESPN Radio and the ESPN app.
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1: 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The Betrayal of Shohei Ohtani is presented by Gusto. Lots of Tuesday action in baseball. Headlines are top sound of the night.
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0: Number 5.
1: Set for some Tuesday top sound on a busy day in baseball. Start in L.A. where Shohei Ohtani began the game with a bang on AM 570 L.A. Sports.
3: The 2-2 is a high fly ball to center field. It's on its way and it is gone. Shohei Ohtani, his 23rd home run of the season, and with one swing of the bat, the Dodgers won, and the Mariners nothing.
0: Number 4.
1: The Guardians trying to close a win in Cincinnati. Angel Martinez laying out for a W on WTAM 1100.
4: The next pitch, swung on, line to right field. Coming on, diving Martinez, he made the catch! Ball game! In right field by Angel Martinez. And Cleveland takes game one today on the banks of the Ohio River.
0: Number 3.
1: Pirates down and out against the D-backs. 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
5: A high fly ball to right center field. Approaching the wall. And it's tied! It's tied! This game is tied! B-Ray has tied it with a home run! Unbelievable, Bucks! The unbelievable Bucks have tied it in the ninth inning!
0: Number 2.
1: In Minnesota, the Twins walk-off winners on the Treasure Island Baseball Network.
6: Swung on and hit high in the air. Deep right center field. It's got a chance, Thomas, at the wall, and it is off the wall, and it bounces by both fielders. Caratini scores. Lee's got a score. Royce Lewis has tripled home the winning runs, and the Minnesota Twins are back to 500 in the most dramatic fashion of all.
0: Number 1.
1: And our top sound from Cincinnati, Dane Myers flashing leather to end it on 700 WLW.
4: Swung on in the air, right center field and deep. Back goes the center fielder, leaping at the wall. It is caught! Oh, I don't believe it! What a catch by Dane Myers! Leaping into the wall in right center field. Myers makes a sensational catch to save the game.
1: Yeah, lots of really good stuff. Shohei Ohtani, another leadoff homer. Not enough. Mariners take their opener in the series 7-6. Busy night in the WNBA. Start with a big-time performance from Caitlin Clark. The Fever over the Storm, 105-95. Clark scoring 32. Kelsey Mitchell adding 28. Clark 9-of-14 from the field. 4 3-pointers made. All 10 of her free throws, adding 7 assists. 9th time she scored 30-plus with 5 assists. Happened only 8 other times in the team's history. The Liberty get a win over the Sparks, 113-109. Brianna Stewart had 29 points. Sabrina Ionescu scoring 27. Stewart made 11 of 19 shots, scored 19 points in the second half after the Liberty were down 3 at the break. She added 7 assists, 4 rebounds, and 4 steals as well. Up next, big Tuesday in baseball. Training camps underway in the NFL.
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24: 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Game one coming your way, 1-10. Sean Manaea going for the Mets, and it's the debut of A.J. Smith-Shawver. More than a year after hurting his elbow, he is back, and he will start in game one. Game two, 7-10. Eastern time. Chris Sale gets the start for the Braves. He's 11-6, has a 2.19 ERA and 134 strikeouts. Christian Scott, he will get the ball for the Mets. The 27-year-old is 3-2, has a 3.13 ERA, 29 walks, 78 strikeouts, and a 1.26 whip. 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

0: right, good Wednesday morning. It's the morning show, 960 The Ref, presented by Piedmont Orthopedics and Sports Medicine, the official healthcare provider of the Georgia Bulldogs. Happy Jam Band Widespread Wednesday. See if we can work that in throughout the morning as we are waking up 38 days until kickoff. So we'll pour over those Billboard year-end Hot 100 charts that we love so much this time of year. We will see if we can find some number 38s that also had some Jam Band covers. We may not. I don't know. We've struck out before. We've hit on some good ones. So we'll have to wait and see as the morning goes on. Annika, day three in for Dave. Good morning to you. What's going on?
1: Good morning. Nothing much. Nothing to watch last night. I just kind of went home and went to sleep.
0: Did you watch the end of Love Island in Costa Rica, or did you have to come home and get caught up? So you were able to access that. Okay, that's important.
1: Yes.
0: But so last night there was no option outside of the postponed Braves game.
1: Yeah. I've been rewatching Psych.
0: Okay.
1: Do you remember that show?
0: I know of the show. My wife watched, I think, every single episode, probably twice. But I was never into it. But yeah, I think it's got good reviews. I think that's one of those like highly rated shows.
1: So I've been watching that.
0: That's good. I'm trying to think, what did we watch last night? I'm trying to piece together my memory here real quick. So last night, no Braves game. That's why there was nothing to watch sports-wise for us local folks last night. What did we do? I'm literally like, I can see it in my head, but I can't remember what we watched. Oh, so we watched, it was one of those Lake House Bargain Hunter things or something like that. My wife loves the like real estate shows, like the renovations and the watching things that we can't really afford in our lives, but we'll pretend like we can watch them, like watch some couple whose job is like a comic book collector and a butterfly painter, and their like budget for their house is like $850,000. It's not real world, Annika. It's not. I don't understand how these people have these budgets they do when they like, oh, I walk dogs for a living. Oh, great. My budget for my starter house is $1.3 million. Like, okay, well, that makes all the sense in the world. I think we watched a little bit of that last night, but we were in bed before the sun. No, so the sun was down. What I'm trying to say is, like, you could still see the glow of the sky out of the window. Does that make sense? Like, you could still see light coming through the blinds a little bit. So it was in probably the, like, mid 8 o'clock hour that we just shut it down. We're like, you know what? A good night's sleep sounds fantastic right now. We got somebody was really, really, really nice a couple weeks ago, Annika, to give us a DoorDash or Uber Eats, I forget which one it is. One of those like gift cards to like get food delivered to us, all right? Because we're like dealing with Ringo and whatever. So they were nice enough to throw one of those our way. We decided to order like some burritos last night. Well, Ringo needs something too, right? Who, by the way, guess who's in the studio this morning with us? Ringo hanging out by our feet right now. So Ringo, good to have you back. And Annika, thank you for bringing him a Starbucks pup cup this morning. That was very, very, very nice of you this morning.
1: Yeah.
0: So Ringo's had a good start. So he's had a good little run in terms of food is what I'm kind of summarizing here. So we didn't just get burritos for me and Ashley. Ringo got a steak taco. I mean, why would you not tack one of those onto the order? I mean, we're trying to get our man's pills down and try to get him like to eat his normal food. I think we may have ruined him to an extent, though, that he's gotten so many treats just to get him to like take his pills and like just eat something, that I think he's worked the system now. He's figured out, okay, if I don't eat my normal food, they'll buy me steak tacos. Yeah. Like they'll buy me a steak, which we did a couple of nights ago. Like they will get me to eat, but I don't have to eat that boring stuff that I've been eating for the last 2.5 years every day, twice a day. I can hold out for the good stuff. So I think that's what he's kind of figured out. It's not a good thing, by the way. We got to get him back on his normal eating pattern, and he knows that. We know that. Part of the problem is, man, and this, I think other dog owners can relate to this. Like when you're on, your dog is on like I think it's called Trazodone. That's a like tranquilizer, the thing that like calms you down. And he has needed that for the like weeks now. But I think it really messes with their like appetite schedule. I think it messes with their like desire to eat boring stuff. So I did not give him that this morning. Annika, I have it with me. I got drugs in my book bag. Don't tell the boss. But if Ringo does like show any kind of like energy burst this morning, I can absolutely give it to him and make his little butt go to sleep. But I'm trying not to. I'm trying to really just kind of wean him off of that so that he doesn't like need it. and hopefully gets back to a little bit of a normal eating schedule. But if that's the worst of my problems, then things are pretty good. He's got stitches in his chest, Annika. He's wearing his little shirt this morning, but he's doing really, really, really good. And that makes us very happy. I know you were happy to see him this morning, too.
1: Yeah, he's all curled up at my feet.
0: Yeah, man.
1: He's just the sweetest.
0: So. Got his water in the studio. He's already done his business outside the window here this morning. So don't watch if you're walking through the grass behind the studio. I'd just say watch your step. I'll leave it at that. Two Braves games today, though, since there was no Braves game last night. We got a doubleheader coming your way on the ref, and there's kind of big news attached to it. So the 1:10 first pitch today, which was the originally scheduled game, it was going to be a getaway day for the Braves to play the Mets this afternoon, get back home. You got the Nationals coming to town for a four-game series starting tomorrow at Truist Park. The game was always scheduled for 1:10. I actually don't like the doubleheader that they did today, the split doubleheader. I would have done a true doubleheader. I would have gone 1:10, first pitch for game two, 45 minutes after the conclusion of game one. Instead, they did a split doubleheader, which means they play at 1:10 and again at 7:10, which I just, it doesn't make sense to me, but that's what we have. I'm not going to dwell on it all morning, but the big news attached to game one, return of A.J. Smith-Shawver, who we have not seen since May of 2025. Tore that UCL in his elbow, had Tommy John surgery in early June of 05. So we're talking over a year ago, 13 months ago. And he was one of those really bright, promising young arms that the Braves had in their system. He had a really good start to his career. You kind of felt like, hey, the Braves might be onto something with this Shawver kid. So you got excited about it. Then, like so many pitchers before him and so many pitchers that are going to come after him, A.J. Smith-Shawver, his elbow blew up, had to have the Tommy John. And hopefully, there's a lot of instances of this, is pitchers that have undergone this Tommy John surgery and have come back to be very, very good pitchers for the remainder of their very long careers. That is the goal.
1: I know a lot of pitchers that are when they were in high school or in college and were younger, they were almost glad that they just went ahead and had it, because then they knew there it was probably less likely they were gonna have to have it again later.
0: I get it. I mean, it's I can see where it's almost a relief. There's I don't think we've gotten to the point, nor should we, I think, of getting like preemptive Tommy John without the tear. I could see a world or a future in medicine where maybe that becomes a thought. Maybe it becomes something that is explored. We're absolutely not there. So no one's out there like wanting to get Tommy John. No one goes to their doctor and says, hey, go ahead and give me that Tommy John. I got a good arm and I want to pitch. I want to get it over with. No, you got to tear it first. But I know what you're saying. Like if a young pitcher, it happens, they're like, hey, now I can go ahead and get it out of the way. Maybe I'm healed and fixed up for the remainder of my career. I don't have to go through this. It's one of the more pivotal times. I can see where that's a good thing. So we'll see what's up. So yeah, Smith-Shawver back from Tommy John surgery. That is a big deal, a very, very big deal. So we'll keep an eye on that. I don't expect much out of him today, though. Let's keep it realistic. I'm not expecting him to go out there and pitch six innings of three-hit ball, giving up one earned run, a good quality start. He may give you that, and he may give you a lot of hope out of that. But there's also a very, very real scenario in which he takes the mound at 1:10, and it just doesn't really go great. I would keep an eye on his velocity. I would keep an eye on, you know, what are the numbers on the screen popping up? What is his location? What is his command, his control? But do not go into this afternoon's game saying, hey, Smith-Shawver is back and we're about to see the best version we've seen of him. Pitchers have done that. I know that's not out of the realm of possibility, but that's kind of where my mindset is today watching him pitch this afternoon. But that's what I'll do this afternoon. I got nothing else going on. I don't know what your schedule is, Annika, after

0: though, at 7-10, Chris Sale's on the mound. So you got two very intriguing pitchers for the Braves for different reasons. One of them is very much sort of, in my opinion, in the Cy Young conversation. He's not going to win it because of the Mizorowski kid at Milwaukee. We talked about that yesterday. Like, barring some collapse, Mizorowski is going to win the Cy Young in the National League. But if anything happens to him in the next few weeks and Chris Sale continues to do what he does, I think Chris Sale is absolutely in that Cy Young conversation. He will finish in the top two or three when that voting comes out at the end of the season. But you got Smith Shauver, Chris Sale going for the Braves tonight, and we don't like the Mets very much. So worth watching today. I think that's my plan, Annika.
1: Yeah, I think that's a good plan.
0: Are you like prepping for, like, is your house done moving? Are you decorating? Are you, what is the status of your college house right now?
1: Of like my house that I rent at?
0: Yeah.
1: Oh, I mean, no,
0: like, you're all settled in?
1: Yeah. I didn't ever move out.
0: I didn't know if y'all were like prepping or doing anything different to get ready for the school year. Like, I know you got the new roommate coming in pretty soon.
1: Yeah, she, her stuff's there, but she's not yet.
0: So y'all got to get her unpacked. Does she have anything to add to the common place, like the common areas? I guess that's always a thing when you bring in a roommate. Hey, what do you have that's going to go on the walls of the living room?
1: Well, she put a couch in the living room, but it's in kind of a debate as of if it's going to stay there or not.
0: Does she know that?
1: No.
0: No. Is that going to be news to her when she gets back?
1: Probably.
0: What if she came back and the couch was just in the front yard?
1: We wouldn't do like her like that.
0: Rained on, all nasty, some like drunk college kid passed out on it like one night, like just
1: we wouldn't do that to her. We just might lightly suggest that it would look better in her room.
0: Okay. So this afternoon, watch the Braves, take a nap. I don't know what you're gonna do, but like that's kind of the afternoon for us. We got Braves at 1 o'clock and 7 o'clock. That's just how we roll. The Phillies lost last night again. 1-0 to the Marlins. The Marlins, who lost 12 in a row, have now beaten the Phillies twice in a row. Things I did not see coming this week. So thank you for helping the Braves out a little bit. The lead in the East now up to 6 games. That's not comfortable. Don't get me wrong. That can go away in a week. But 6 games feels a heck of a lot better than the 2.5 it was just a week and a half ago. So things are trending in the right direction for the Braves right now, getting a little bit of help in a situation where the Braves were not playing. So I don't know what the Braves did last night. Do you think they went to Broadway? Did they go out and like find a good steak dinner somewhere in Manhattan? I have no idea. What do you do in New York when all of a sudden your baseball game is canceled? Do they crash? Like, are they like a college kid that just wants to sleep all day, every day? I don't know. I have no idea. If I were like in New York and had an unexpected day off, I'd probably try to do something a little more touristy. I know it was raining. There's a reason the baseball wasn't played, so I guess you can't go out there and just play in the park or anything like that, but who knows? I don't know if family like travels with them too. Like, I don't know. Do you have your wife and kids with you in New York? I don't know. It's just one of those things where you get a day in the Big Apple with nothing to do. I'm sure Brandon Gaudin, all the radio guys, Ben Ingram, I'm sure they'll talk about what they did yesterday when they go on air later this morning or this afternoon at 1 o'clock. I guess we'll join it in progress. Is that right? You talked with Dave yesterday, I think. I'm sure we do. We're not going to just cancel out Brandon Adams. I can say definitively it'll be Brandon Adams noon to 1. Well, you know what? The Braves are at 1. I'm sorry. It doesn't really matter.
1: The Braves are at 1:10. There will be the pregame, but we won't have the pregame.
0: That's what it is.
1: Dog Nation.
0: Yeah, so sometimes we have these afternoon games that'll start at like 12:30 or like 12:45. Like, this one's a 1:10 start. So we will join the pregame show, if that makes sense, in progress at 1 o'clock after Brandon Adams. And then you will hear first pitch about 10 minutes later right here on the ref. So there's your schedule for the day. And then, gosh, I don't even know, what programming do we have between? Do we go to Feinbaum for a couple of hours between the games?
1: Well, not,
0: 'cause since it's a split doubleheader?
1: And not, honestly, not a couple of hours, maybe 30-ish minutes or so, because you've got the whole post-game and then the whole pregame of the next one. So,
0: yeah, so busy day. A lot of baseball coming your way on the ref. That's just kind of what you need to know. Braves at 1:10, 7:10, a lot of baseball. Hopefully, are the Marlins and Phillies, I guess they're playing another game. Why would they have a Wednesday off? They'll play another game later today. Let me see if I can find the schedule real quick. What is our schedule for today's baseball games, Annika? What is today, the 29th?
1: The 29th.
0: We are already crawling. They were

0: About to say goodbye to July on Friday. That'll be your last day of July. So the Phillies and Marlins, they do have one of those super early games at 12:10 today. So they'll actually have several innings in before we start our 1:10. Gusto, tell me everything you know and love about Ryan Gusto. He is the Marlins pitcher going tonight, trying to help the Braves out a little bit by shutting down the Phillies. I don't know if this is going to make you feel good, Annika. He's 0-2 this year with a 4.50 ERA. He's appeared in 12 games. He started 7 of them. And he's just not really standing out as a very efficient pitcher right now for the Marlins. He's going to go up against Lizardo. Jesus Lizardo having a very, very good year for the Phillies. 9-5, 3.31 ERA. Started all 21 games he's appeared in, and he's just getting it done. So don't love the matchup if you just want to get in the weeds here. Hey, what else are we going to talk about on Wednesday, July 29th, and we have no baseball last night? You talk about challenging day. I'm not saying we're not going to like have fun today, but like you talk about challenging times in sports radio. Like I could not design I don't want to use like keywords here. I could not design a worse situation. I'll just say it. Than having a rained out baseball game yesterday on Tuesday, July 29th, and walking in here and saying, all right, 4 hours, let's go. All right, we'll figure it out. But yeah, Braves are, I guess, thankfully we have Smith Shawver back. We'll spin the wheel of steel this morning. I would really appreciate some phone calls if anybody wants to call the Mission Construction Hotline, 706-549-6000. The emails, by the way, which I realized after we went off air yesterday, Annika, we didn't finish some of the emails that came in. So we will get to those in the 7 o'clock hour this morning as well, get you all caught up. So sorry if you did try to interact with us yesterday. We got a little bit busy at the end of the show, but we'll get all your new ones and get that going as well. But yeah, July 28th and 29th with no Braves baseball. It's the 1 month the Georgia Bulldogs have nothing where a score is kept. I guess there is activity over at Flowery Branch. The Falcons reported to training camp yesterday. The rookies reported over the weekend, but the other players, the veterans, all the like main roster that are not rookies, they showed up yesterday, and they're actually going to practice today at Flowery Branch. Not open to the public. This is one of those closed-door practices, get kind of acclimated type things, but Friday, 2 days from now, there is the season ticket holders open practice over at Flowery Branch. You got to be a season ticket holder to go. And then I think on Saturday this week, if you wanted to go, Annika, to Flowery Branch, you could go watch the Falcons practice. Does that float your boat?
1: Yeah, that's exciting.
0: Have you ever done it?
1: No. They had changed the time and that's I didn't know.
0: Yeah, we've talked about that. I've done it 5 or 6 times. I've actually really enjoyed every time I've gone over there to watch a Falcons practice. It is as mundane, uneventful on the field as you can imagine. Sometimes they go into a little light scrimmage, but other than that, they're just running drills, catching passes, and hitting some pads and whatever. So it's not like you're going there seeing something intriguing on the field. It's just the fact that you're surrounding yourself with football. Football activity, football vibes, football anticipation. You know, the NFL is not much different than Major League Baseball, where when camp opens up in spring training or fall camp, it just kind of creates that buzz and optimism. However, Annika, here's the problem. I'm an Atlanta Falcons fan. I don't get optimism. I don't get the buzz of thinking this is going to be a Super Bowl run for the Falcons this year. We've had good seasons over my lifetime, but my God, my expectations are never the, here we go. This is going to be that special season for the Falcons. Buckle up. Here we go. Have you ever had that feeling?
1: Not in 10 years.
0: No, it's been a long, long time. I want to remind myself as I'm pulling this up here, the Atlanta Falcons schedule this year, we will open up on Sunday, September 13th on the road, taking on Aaron Rodgers and the Pittsburgh Steelers. I don't think the Steelers are expected to be very good this year. That's an opportunity. Again, not expected, but an opportunity for the Falcons to go on the road and pick up a victory in week one. That being said, I just don't expect it because that's what the Falcons do. They just kind of disappoint you. The Carolina Panthers will come to Mercedes-Benz week two. That's Sunday, September 20th. That's a team I think is sort of on the rise. They beat you up a little bit last year at their place. And Bryce Young, as much as I did not think he would be an NFL quarterback, actually showed a little bit of signs of life last year. with the Panthers, and that's going to be a tough one at the Benz. Thankfully, it's at home. The following week, this is early in the season, September 24th, just 4 days after that Panthers home opener, or the home opener against the Panthers in Atlanta, the Falcons will be on the road Thursday night, Annika, at Green Bay. That sounds miserable.
1: Yeah, that doesn't sound fun.
0: At least it's not December or January and a super cold, cold night at Green Bay. It's probably pretty nice, actually. I think September 24th in Green Bay, Wisconsin actually sounds pretty lovely. But the fact is, you're going to play the Packers at Lambeau. I just don't expect that to go very well for the Falcons either. The Falcons will then go to New Orleans the following Monday. So how about that? You got a Thursday night game. Then you have, this is a weird stretch for the Falcons in starting with that Green Bay game. The Thursday night Green Bay game, that's an 8:15 Thursday night at Green Bay. The next weekend, you don't play on Sunday. You've got Monday night football, the wraparound, on the road at New Orleans at 8:15, taking on the Saints. Annika, the next weekend, October 11th, you've got the Sunday night game in Atlanta taking on the Baltimore Ravens. So you've got three straight primetime games, September 24th, October 5th, October 11th, all taking place in either Thursday night, Monday night, and Sunday night in the 8 o'clock hour. So three straight weeks of 8 o'clock kickoffs. The rest of the season, you'll have the 1 o'clock kickoff, except for November 8th, Annika. That's when you go with Cincinnati, the Bengals, out to Madrid, Spain. Yeah. And you're going to play at 9:30 in the morning Eastern time. That'll be, 1, 2 o'clock Spain time. But that'll be that 9:30 a.m. NFL Network kickoff. Breakfast and a biscuit with breakfast, beer, and a biscuit with Rambo. You can watch the Falcons and the Bengals play. That's the, okay, that's the Sunday morning after the Dogs play at Ole Miss. That could be a rough Sunday morning. It could also be a very, very joyous Sunday morning. I want to beat Ole Miss bad. If we can maybe do this later. If you had to like rank the teams on the dog schedule that you want to beat, the answer is all of them, but rank them from like the one you really, really want to beat. I think Florida's always going to be number one on that list. Tech's always going to be number 1A. Or 1B, just interchange Georgia and Georgia Tech and Florida. But when you start getting into the rest of the schedule, I kind of want that revenge on Ole Miss, man. Bad.
1: I think really Ole Miss bad. Is the away game I'm going to go to.
0: Are you?
1: Yeah, I think so.
0: Got a group of friends going to go with?
1: Probably my mom. But, yeah, I'm excited. I just, I don't know. I've never been on a true road game. And I don't know, I just felt like that was the one this year that made the most sense. Bama would be fun if we win, but yeah, if we lose, I'll drive my car off the road on the way home.
0: I think I've convinced myself, and I have never been to a game in Tuscaloosa. I know a lot of our listeners have been. I mean, it's I guess we don't go there very often. But I've kind of convinced myself as a fan, like just paying for a ticket, bring the wife, go to Tuscaloosa. I probably will never do it to go see the Dogs. I just don't have that like need to be there for a game like that because I'm with you. I think winning there would be one of the more fun experiences. But I do travel with a little bit of fear of what is this going to feel like being surrounded by the people I hate the most, the fan base I hate the most, not people. But you know what I'm saying? But like, how is that going to feel? If I either the Dogs get clobbered or they get their heart broke and I'm wearing my Georgia hat and I'm just trying to peacefully walk out of the stadium and they're all happy and I'm not worried about fighting. Don't get me wrong. It takes two to tango. I don't think people just get jumped at a football game. That doesn't happen. But I'm not that guy to get in a fight. But it's just one of those that I just don't want to be around the emotional letdown.
1: Yeah.
0: And I am afraid of Alabama, even though we whipped them in the SEC championship game. And that the very, very, very good taste left in my mouth after that. I'm not just expecting to roll up into Tuscaloosa and have a big old party at their expense. Wouldn't that be nice if it came to that? No doubt. But yeah, I'm not going to travel to Tuscaloosa and take that risk. Other people will. Asparagus Williams of the world, they'll be there, man. They're not going to miss that. And I appreciate all the road dogs that say, we're going to go make our presence known in Tuscaloosa. I just don't know if I can do it. Just can't handle it.
1: And I just feel like, I don't know, I just feel like Ole Miss will be more fun. So I'm excited about it.
0: Indeed. All right, let's hit a quick break. We'll come back on the other side. Keep this party going. Get the emails in, 960theref@cmg.com. If you want to let us know, rank your like two or three or four or five. Give us four or five, like who you want to beat the most. I'm not asking you to rank the rivals. I'm not doing that at all. But like upcoming this year, for what you want to see on the Georgia schedule. And, you know, there's all the usual suspects, the Georgia Techs, the Floridas, the Auburns. South Carolina's back on the schedule. Do you have desire to, like, go to Willie B in November and show them that nothing's changed? I do. Alabama's on that list again. Thank you, Greg Sankey, sending us back to Tuscaloosa again before we ever go to College Station. Ole Miss has the revenge factor. Arkansas's got the coach that ran his mouth last year with Memphis. I have no doubt in my mind Kirby has not forgotten that. I've not really stewed over it, but it will absolutely come up when Arkansas's on the schedule week three. That'll be a conversation piece here on the Ref. We'll find the soundbite. We will play into that. I have no doubt in my mind. Missouri's back on the schedule. Do you want to show Missouri's nothing's changed? Have you ever adopted the mindset that I really want to beat the Missouri Tigers, Annika?
1: I mean, they're an SEC team, so yes, but not in the way I feel about other teams.
0: Yeah, the one time that I like really, really, really wanted to beat Missouri, and I might have even ranked them number one that preseason, was 2012 when we opened up at their place, their first SEC game. They made a big to-do about it. Oh, we're going to show the dogs what a real atmosphere looks like. Y'all going to come to Faurot Field. We got 60,000 screaming fans. Y'all have never seen a place like the Zoo before. It's like, dude, we play in the SEC. We've got Sanford Stadium. We go all over the place. Like the SEC, that was the Big 12 teams' mindsets. Texas and Oklahoma, guilty of it too. They act like the SEC's never seen what we bring to the table. Like, yeah, we have. We do it every week. Like, I promise you, you're not doing anything different, and you're actually a step down from what the SEC's been doing forever. But yeah, that was Mizzou's mindset all offseason long. Was we are going to shock the SEC. We're going to show them what it's all about, and the dogs are first on our list. And then Jarvis Jones had other plans, man. That dude absolutely took that game over, and it was a good time up there in Missouri that September night back in 2012. I was watching it in Midtown Atlanta. It was a good time. All right, Annika, break time. We'll come back on the other side. We'll keep the party going, preview the Braves coming up this afternoon. 1:10 and 7:10, split doubleheader. They're going to empty out that ballpark. Let the fans come back in for a second one, but we'll get two baseball games in today. I haven't even looked at the weather up there. I'm assuming it's fine in New York, but we'll maybe look at that on the other side too. It's 6:30.
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7: Yeah. I like it when the girls stop by in the summer.

0: All right, we've got bangers on the countdown. We got good songs. We got bad songs. This is one of the most certified bangers I can ever play for you from the year 1999. Number 38, Annika, as we are 38 days until kickoff. Summer Girls from LFO. If you know, you know. If you don't, go ask somebody that lived that dream, man. It was a really, really good time to be alive in the late 90s. Do you know this song, or is this like something you've never heard before?
1: I recognize the chorus, I feel like.
0: It was one of those, like, kind of got made fun of a little bit when they first came out. Then you realize, like, all right, we all just seem to lean into this and admit we like it. Like, there's no denying it. I'm not going to pretend like I hate it. We like it. It's catchy. And LFO is going to live on in the boy band era lore for the rest of time. These guys actually played like Winder, Georgia, the 4th of July. Now, the lead singer unfortunately passed away several years ago from cancer. Very sad, but they continued on a little bit. But there was like this big like early 2000s boy band reunion going on over in downtown Winder on the 4th of July, hosted by Chris, one of the members of NSYNC. He was there, and it was like, I forgot all the names of the guys that were there, but it was like a legit boy band party. It was crazy. I wish I would have gone on. It would have been fun times.
1: Yeah, that would have been awesome.
0: Speaking of boy bands, let's get the boy band back together. Let's go to the Mission Construction Hotline, 706-549-6000. You know I get it started. Rick, dog, what's going on this morning, my man? How you been?
2: Good morning, Logan. Good morning, Annika. How you guys doing?
0: We are hanging in there on a foggy morning here in Athens. I was thinking if we got a boy band together, I was thinking me, you, Asparagus William, Fireball Rodney, Rambo. We could really make some tunes, man. What do you think?
2: Oh, yeah. Yes, sir. I'll be out front.
0: We appreciate that.
2: You know, that sounds good, man. Oh, yeah.
0: You would make us look good. That's what we need you for. To go out front and just get the ladies swooning, man. I love it.
2: Yeah, hey. Yeah, I've had an interesting, 10 to 11 days last week. I was on jury duty.
0: Oh, wow.
1: Oh, wow. Okay.
2: I got picked, and I was elected the foreman for our little jury duty there.
0: Okay.
2: And, So,
0: I
2: celebrated.
0: Are you, I'm not going to press too many questions here, but like, are you allowed, yes or no, are you allowed to talk about the case now that it's over? Again, I have no interest in asking about it, but are you allowed to?
2: Yeah, now okay. I am.
0: Okay.
2: It's over now, yes.
0: I got you. Okay. So 11 days. That sounds like a pretty intense trial.
2: It was a cruel case, so.
0: Okay.
2: Yeah. Yeah.
0: Well, good deal. Well, I'll tell you what, man. If I were on trial, if I were the convicted, I would, and if I was known to be guilty trying to get off of a crime, I would not feel good looking at Rick Dogg as my foreman across the way, because I know you're going to do the right thing. Now, if I'm the plaintiff and I need justice served, I'm going to feel real good about having Rick Dogg as the foreman.
2: Yeah, we came up with the verdict. I think
0: good.
2: That was fair,
0: right.
2: And everything, and so yeah, we did pretty good. Yeah.
0: Okay.
2: And then I celebrated my birthday on Saturday.
0: Oh, nice.
2: Congrats.
0: So, happy birthday, Rick.
1: Happy birthday.
2: So, you know, yeah.
0: Did you get a piece of cake or anything? Did you get your favorite dessert?
2: I'm not a dessert eater.
0: Man, you and my wife.
2: I ate so much desserts and pies and cakes when I was, a kid that now it's, it doesn't do anything for me now.
0: I get it. I'm jealous, honestly. I wish that. I got a sweet tooth, man. Got a sweet tooth. I sit down, not every night, but there's a lot of nights I sit down after dinner like, you know what sounds good? A bowl of ice cream right now.
1: Mm. Ice cream's your go-to?
2: Man, I can't tell you the last time I ate a bowl of ice cream.
0: Well, you're probably in much better physical shape than most of us too, Rick Dog. I'm telling you. I got you.
2: As a matter of fact, my wife took me out to Longhorn.
0: There you go.
2: And everything. And, and I was telling her, don't do the birthday thing with the cake. I don't want that. Let's not do that. Nope. I don't need them coming over here singing happy birthday, yada, yada, whatever. Anyway. Yep.
0: Well, good. Got you a big old steak.
2: Yeah,
0: go ahead.
2: Yeah. So I heard you guys talking about who you who you want the dogs to you know, beat more.
0: Right.
2: Of course, for me, it's definitely the Gators, man. I can't stand the Gators.
0: Every year.
2: And, yeah. So Logan, I got to, you know, because I call it living behind enemy lines.
0: Mm-hmm.
2: You got an assignment, Logan.
0: Okay, I like it.
2: And Annika, you can help him too. So is there a song out there that's like named behind enemy lines, or a song, can you find a song with, you know, behind enemy lines in the lyrics or whatever? So that's your guys' assignment.
0: And are we talking about like a potential walk-up song for you?
2: No. Just you know, it's just, you know, every time I think about the Gators, I realize
0: that I'm living behind
2: enemy lines. So,
0: all right,
2: you know, I'm south of Gainesville. So,
0: all right, here we go. Here's a couple. I love the internet, by the way. Here are songs about being behind enemy lines. I'm not familiar with this. There's a song by John Conley that's literally called Behind Enemy Lines, a Vietnam-era country song about soldiers cut off from friendly forces. I do know this song, Metallica's One. It's a really good song, by the way. That's a story of a soldier trapped in his own body after combat. That's more of a PTSD thing. Let's see here. Fortunate Son by Creedence Clearwater Revival. That's the Injustice. There's options. We'll look. We'll dig deeper into these, but I think we can find some.
2: Yeah. I mean, you know, I thought about that, and I was like, man. I definitely Florida. You know, definitely Florida. It's just, you know, those are the big two right there that I don't care. You know, if we just have a bad year, I just want us to beat them.
0: Yeah, and you're right. Like I think your answer is just, and it's very fair. One thing I'm trying to do, instead of just ranking the rivals, like if there's any like extra meaning attached to a game this year that may not always be there. Like Ole Miss was my example. I just want to get them. I want to shut them up. They've beaten us two of the last three times. Yeah. They beat us in the Sugar Bowl last year. Like, I really, really want to go to the Grove and just remind them that nothing has changed at Georgia. They've not caught us. They've not passed us. We need to, like, basically, like, what am I trying to say? Assert our will on the Ole Miss Rebels on November 7th.
2: Yeah.
0: So that's
2: Let them know. Let them know. They just, you know, them know that we're still here.
0: Exactly. We're not cowering in fear because you beat us in the Sugar Bowl. Congratulations. It was a good win. Good for you.
2: Yeah.
0: That's all I got.
2: Yeah.
0: Well, Rick Dog, happy belated birthday, man. I'm glad you got a stake and all that good stuff. And keep doing the duty behind enemy lines. I think the Gators are getting a little bit cocky right now with their new coach. I think they liked what they heard at Media Days, and they're thinking this is the guy that's going to bring them back to that Urban Meyer, you know, Steve Spurrier era. I don't think it is, but they certainly do. So I'm sorry you have to deal with that right now, but I know you're very good at keeping them in their place when they need to be kept in their place.
2: Oh, yeah. I shut them down now. Don't get me wrong. I haven't done that. Oh, yeah. They you know, they'll bark off some crap, and then I'll just shut them down and stuff.
0: Mm-hmm.
2: Then they just going about their way and stuff. But yeah.
0: Well, we appreciate you doing the duty, Rick Dogs. Have a great rest of your day, my man. We appreciate the call and keep it coming, man.
2: All right. Have a good one.
0: All right. Thanks, Rick Dog. We appreciate it. Rick Dog chiming in.
1: The 6 o'clock hour is always better when we hear from Rick Dog.
0: It is. When the phone rings in the morning, it's either Rick Dog or it's Carl and Dawson. Usually. Someone may surprise us down the road, but we'll see. Anyway, Annika in for Dave, day three. Dave's still, not lollygagging. What's the word I'm looking for? Frolicking?
1: Yeah, frolicking.
0: There was another word I was trying to come up with, but I'm just drawing a blank. It's early in the morning. My coffee is not kicked in yet. But Dave is doing vacation things right now. Go ahead.
1: What are those things called, like the ones that bring you up to Stone Mountain?
0: Gondola.
1: Yeah, he was on a gondola yesterday. It's
0: pretty sweet.
1: Yeah.
0: I'll have to go. Did Carol post these? I know Dave didn't.
1: Happened to talk about logs because of the Braves moving around.
0: So you actually talked to Dave yesterday.
1: Sent me a picture. I got you.
0: Very cool. I bet it's beautiful up there. Really is. I had to go yesterday. So my mother came down to watch Ringo yesterday afternoon because months ago, this was not brand new, months ago, we had planned for me to go drive my in-laws to the airport because Ashley's back at school now. She was not able to get a day off that early in the schedule. Like, you just got to be at school right now. Meetings and pre-planning and all that stuff. We did not plan on Ringo having stitches in his chest and having to be under constant watch. So my mom was nice enough to come sit with him for a few hours. But after the show yesterday, I'm very, very jealous of this, by the way. I went and picked up my in-laws from Lake Oconee, drove them to Hartsfield-Jackson International Airport. They got on a red-eye flight to fly to London. They, this morning, Anika, in fact, right now, it's five. It is 11:48, almost noon in London right now. So they should be right about now getting on a Viking cruise ship. And it's not a river cruise. It's like an ocean liner. But for the next like 12 days, Anika, they're going all over, like all over England, Ireland, Scotland. They're just going. They're going everywhere. That itinerary looks awesome. And I am so envious that they're doing that. Hey, one day I'll be retired and be able to do the same thing. I hope so. That's the goal, at least.
1: I've heard European cruises are some of the best.
0: Yeah, they've done a couple of them before, but I think pretty much everywhere they're going the next 12 days will be new for them. So they're going to check a lot of new stuff off their travel bucket list and all that. But it's pretty cool. I don't think the boat leaves today. They get on it right now. And it's a nice boat, by the way. But they don't actually sail until tomorrow. So they basically have what's the equivalent of a hotel room in London, but it's on the cruise ship. And they get to do London things for the next like 24 hours before they ever set sail, which is pretty sweet.
1: Yeah, that is cool.
0: But yeah, we're pretty jealous of the Holmeses of Greensboro, man. They landed this morning. You know what's pretty cool, though, yesterday? I can show you a picture of this. This is not a joke. This is not just making this up. So I'm going to show you this video. This is Ashley in our backyard, okay? We used a flight tracker. There's Ashley in the backyard waving to the sky. And then I zoom in on a plane that went right over our house yesterday. That is the plane that my in-laws were on yesterday. How cool is that?
1: Cool.
0: Like, we used the flight tracker, watched them take off from Hartsfield. And we are in line in Bethlehem where we live. I've talked about this before. In the late afternoons, you can kind of see the big planes take over above us. They're super high already. You can't like hear them very well. You can barely hear them. It's not like it's a nuisance. You can just see them up there. And we use the flight tracker to look at them. We actually play a little game of guess where they're going. It's usually like Amsterdam or London or Germany or something like that. But all the red eyes take off from Atlanta in the 6 o'clock to 8 o'clock window. Then they hit the skies. So we watch them take off on the flight tracker. And then from our backyard, we're able to look straight up as they like pass right over top of our house, which is pretty cool.
1: I think the craziest thing about that is that you were able to drop them off in Atlanta and get back to your house in time to see it.
0: In fact, we blew up. We zoomed in, and there they are on the plane. Look at that. That's nice Photoshop. Yeah, we dropped them off. I dropped them off super early yesterday. I think their flight was at like 6:30 or 6:15. They were out of my car at the international airport at 2:30. They had plenty of time. They knew for our schedule they were going to have time to go in there and grab a drink and a snack before they ever had to go board the plane. And that's how I travel too. Do you do that? Like, if you went to the airport, you had a 6 o'clock flight tonight, what time do you want to be at the airport? Like, dropped off, like getting out of the car, walking into the airport. What's your ideal time to do that?
1: 2.
0: So you want to be there super early as well.
1: Well, yeah. And for me, we usually fly at like 6 a.m. We usually try to take like the earliest flight we can.
0: I respect that.
1: And I feel like that is just like a big difference than 6 p.m. as far as the amount of other people in the airport and how long it takes you to get through things and go to different places. And so I feel like I would be very nervous about flying in the afternoon just because I never do it. So I would want to be there early enough to make sure I'm fine.
0: I do not hate airports. Like, I think it's exciting.
1: I will die on this hill. The Atlanta airport is the least confusing airport ever.
0: It's very straightforward. I agree with you. I think it gets a bad rap for the busy level, the level of activity. If you are running late, I can see Atlanta can be a very stressful place to be. But as far as you're right, the layout, I've been to way, way more confusing airports than Atlanta, obviously, but I have been to some where I'm just absolutely dumbfounded as to why did you design this airport like this? I don't know. But I've been in that situation. But yeah, if I had a 6 o'clock flight tonight, I also would want to be dropped off sometime between like 2 and 3. If it's after 3 o'clock, I'm going to start getting nervous, even though I know without a shadow of a doubt I'm going to spend an hour and a half in my gate waiting to even board. But I'm fine with that. I get invigorated at an airport. I don't mind being super early. I would rather be super early than the stress of trying to get there and not miss your flight. I have never even come close to missing a flight.
1: The only time that we had an issue was because of a connecting flight, not because didn't get there in time.
0: We've gotten pretty close to that a couple of times, but it all worked out. It was fine. But we've had a couple of those stressful moments of like, we got to get off this plane because there's another one on the other side of the airport we need to be on, and we got to get that going. But we've always made it, so we've never had an issue with that. Knock on wood, I don't fly as much as High Flying Jim or other folks that listen to us, so I'm sure they've got nightmare stories of of a travel. But I've luckily up to this point, knocking on wood, sorry, Ringo, I've not had a bad travel story from an airport. All right, Annika, break time. We'll come back and wrap up hour number one. Get those emails in, 960theref. @cmg.com. Well, we got a lot to get to with that, including getting some from yesterday as the show goes on. Brandon Adams at 8:05 this morning. We'll recap some SEC media days and get ready for fall practice, which will start next week. We have not gotten the official word. I'm assuming Wednesday, Thursday, maybe even Friday of next week will be the first official Georgia practice as the media goes over there and snaps some photos and talks to Kirby. We'll get to all that as the morning goes on. Right now it's 6:54.
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0: trying to get the nostalgia out of the 90s kids with Runaway by The Real McCoy Annika, 1995, the number 38 song. This was like that early EDM phase, man. They were like getting the dance music going. Never heard this one before.
1: Unfortunately, I have.
0: You have? You don't like it? Not a fan.
1: No, I don't like it. I don't know.
0: It's
1: just not my vibe.
0: Kind of an odd lyrics here, whatever the guy's saying. Yeah, not really a dance EDM fan either. I kind of panicked last second and had to find something real quick. I've not prepped my number 38 songs as we get into the day, but this was from 1995, Real McCoy, and Annika says, squash it. Get it out of here. Annika's not a fan.
1: Me.
0: If you're a 90s kid and take credence to that, email Annika at 960theref@cmg.com. Also, give us some song requests.
1: Yeah, I think it's like an iconic 90s song, but I don't think...
0: When I hear the song, I feel like I should be like at a big stadium getting ready for a World Cup soccer match.
1: Yeah.
0: But we're not right now. So
1: no.
0: Go ahead and squash that.
1: No more World Cup.
0: Exactly. All right, we got to hit a break again. Hour number one in the books. 3 hours to go. No Braves game last night. That means a doubleheader today. 1:10 and 7:10. We'll have all of that for you. Thanks to Annika for reprogramming the station. We'll have double Braves games for you coming up today on The Ref. Right now it's 6:58.
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0: I'm Logan Booker with the 960 The Ref Southern Sports Center, brought to you by Ken Nugent, Georgia's law firm. One call, that's all. No Braves game last night as rain postponed it up in Queens. The Braves and Mets will instead play a doubleheader today. 1:10, we'll see A.J. Smith-Shawver making his debut for the Braves on the mound. He underwent Tommy John surgery in June of last year. 7:10 tonight, Chris Sale will be on the mound for the good guys. Good news, the Phillies lost at Miami last night, 1-0. That extends the Braves' lead in the NL East to 6 games. The trade deadline for Major League Baseball coming up on Monday. The Atlanta Falcons reported to training camp yesterday. They'll be practicing today at Flowery Branch. And 38 days from today, Georgia football, Tennessee State going to tee it up between the hedges. You get the top local and national sports stories every 20 minutes right here on Athens Voice of the Dogs, 960 The Ref, and on the 960 The Ref app. Ever had somebody knock on your door offering a free roof inspection or possibly a free roof replacement? 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

0: All right, welcome back. Hour number two of the morning show, 960 The Ref, presented by Piedmont Orthopedics and Sports Medicine, the official healthcare provider of those Georgia Bulldogs who tee it up between the hedges 38 short days from today. We are now well into the 30s. We welcomed them yesterday. We are now into the 30s today. 38 does not sound that daunting when you think about how fast a month can come and go. I feel like July has absolutely flown by. I also feel like July has taken about 5 years to pass. I'm sort of mixed in the middle there, but the reality is it does feel like the 4th of July was just like a week ago, but we are about to send July packing on Friday. Friday will be July 31st, then Saturday, August 1st. I guess my month has felt very long, having to deal with multiple Ringo injuries. One seems very, very minor. That little cut on his foot earlier this month, it seems like nothing compared to what he went through the last couple of weeks. But I think dealing with him and all the stress involved and all that stuff has certainly made July feel like it's lasted quite a while. But it also feels like yesterday that 4th of July was taking place. I'm just kind of stuck in the middle. Ringo in studio this morning. Glad to have him back, by the way. Got him back a couple of days ago. He's been doing fantastic. And I cannot thank everybody for asking about him and texting me. And I put a little picture of him up on my Instagram, and people were liking that. And I got a pup cup yesterday, and he's just living his best life being out of that UGA hospital. And certainly cannot thank the people over at the UGA Vet School, all of them, enough. Not the vet school. I mean, it is the vet school, but the vet hospital over there on College Station Road. Dr. Anna Sullivan, man, she was a savior for us. She did an amazing, amazing job taking care of him and being sort of the spearhead of his situation over there. Natalia, the student vet tech, she has just been amazing. We've kind of become friends with Natalia over the last couple of weeks, and she calls nightly to check on him and give us updates and all that. Taught us how to give Ringo pills to make sure he gets them down without being sneaky and spitting them back up. So we're certainly on top of that. But Natalia's been awesome. Dr. Sullivan have just been our favorite people over this last couple of weeks, and we cannot thank them enough. And if your animal, your dog, your cat, anybody needs special care, man, I cannot say enough. They know what they're doing over at that UGA Vet Hospital, and you never want to be there. They know that. And we talked to Dr. Clay about this a lot. Like, they see us in our worst moments, when we do not want to have anything to do with them, but they're there when needed, and they'll get your baby right. So thankfully, Ringo's in that road to recovery. But no, he's doing awesome. He's got 6 stitches in his chest right now, but he is, I don't think he even knows they're there. He really doesn't. He wears a little t-shirt, it's actually a specific for dogs, like a post-surgery shirt is what it's called, to kind of prevent them from messing with things and kind of add a layer of protection. But he's rocking that this morning. It is red, appropriately. It doesn't have a Georgia logo on it, but it should. But it's a little red surgery shirt, so he's wearing that right now and living his best life, doing okay. So I appreciate everybody that has been asking about that. Real quick, before we dive back into emails, which is coming up, I will remind you quickly that Jason Hasty is on the road today. He is actually, I texted with him earlier this morning. He is on his way, leaving Athens right about now, I think, heading to Cartersville, the Cartersville Public Library up northwest of Atlanta, from noon to 5 today. Again, the Cartersville Public Library, noon to 5, UGA Athletics in your town. Jason's going to have all that really, really cool memorabilia that spans literally a century or more. This is not just the last 10 years, last 20, 30 years of Georgia athletics. This stuff that he has, it goes back as far as like the beginning of the 1900s, some of those early, early Georgia football stuff. And he's got all kind of cool stuff, not just football, by the way, baseball. I think he recently acquired a few things from this latest Georgia baseball season. I think he's going to have those with him. But Cartersville today, noon to 5, and then he's staying up there. I'm assuming he's staying the night. He better. Rome, Georgia, you're on the clock tomorrow, man. The Rome Floyd County Library. That one's an hour earlier, 11 to 4 tomorrow in Rome. I love Rome, by the way. I've only spent a little bit of time there, but I've always enjoyed the Rome area. But Cartersville today, noon to 5, Rome tomorrow, 11 to 4. Go see our man Jason Hasty with the UGA Athletics in your town. And that's going to wrap up his tour this summer. It started back at the end of May when he went to Suwanee. He's been to Suwanee, LaGrange, Carrollton, Vidalia, Warner Robins, Forsyth County, Alpharetta, now wrapping things up today and tomorrow with Cartersville and Rome. We always enjoy helping him spread the word, and he says everywhere he goes, he gets 960 The Ref listeners that pop in and really enjoy talking about UGA athletics history and memorabilia and all that cool stuff. So go see him today, Cartersville, tomorrow in Rome. There's my word of advice. All right, let's get to those emails this morning. If you're ready, Annika, are you ready? That's the question.
1: I'm ready.
0: Hit the soundbite.
1: You've got mail.
0: Dr. Clay, starting it off as he always does, says good jam band Wednesday to the Frank Churchill and Ann Ronell of sports radio. Frank Churchill and Ann Ronell of sports radio. Annika, I'm going straight to the cheat sheet. I got nothing. Says, on this week where the Braves are playing the big bad wolf in the Mets, how about Churchill and Ronell? The original songwriter and lyricist in 1933 for the original song, Who's Afraid of the Big Bad Wolf? So in honor of this song, let's hear some Peter Wolf and the Jay Giles Band, Must Have Got Lost, the song that should be played when Ha-Sung Kim's and Connor Thomas's Uber drivers show up to take them to the stadium and can't find their way. All right, I got it dialed up for you. I'm not familiar with this song unless you are, Annika. The Jay Giles Band, Must Have Got Lost.

0: I did see where Connor Thomas was optioned back to AAA yesterday, Anika. We may not have to worry about seeing him pitch for the Braves anytime soon.
1: I would hope so.
0: Now, if his story arc becomes a really good pitcher and he's back and we can forget about that debacle, the historic debacle a couple of nights ago in New York, then we will certainly be welcoming of that story, but I don't expect it. But Connor Thomas back to AAA. Ha-Seong Kim, no news on him. Can we say no news is good news for Ha-Seong Kim? Basically, what I mean is that if we don't hear that he's coming back to the Braves, that's good news. If no news means that there's no change, he's staying in AAA. You can go see him by the Mall of Georgia every other week if you want to go watch the Stripers play. That's up to you. But I don't need any news on him coming back to the big league level.
1: Yeah. No, I'm not.
0: I think that's where I'm at.
1: I'm not ready to see him back yet. I understand that at some point he probably is going to have to play again because he has such a big contract, but it doesn't have to be right now.
0: You paid him $20 million. You still want to hold on to hope to getting that good version of himself. What doesn't it just kind of feel apropos for the Braves? Like he does get like red hot in August. Like he comes back and all of a sudden he goes on like a tear for like 2 weeks and you're like, there he is. And then right before the playoffs start, he just like fizzles out again. Like that's it. We got a flash of Ha-Seong Kim. I am not expecting that, but I can see it as a scenario that will play out in my sports world. Like hot Ha-Seong Kim.
1: People can get hot. Yeah.
0: They can. And he's shown that he got a $20 million contract for a reason. The dude does not suck at baseball. He's just having a sucky year at baseball. Yeah. That's different. So I hate that it's happening when he's got a Braves jersey on, but man, why couldn't the Phillies have signed him to a one-year, $20 million deal? Make him their problem. All right, let's get into Clay's email. Clay says, nice time for the Marlins to start winning again. If we think the Braves need moves, imagine what Sal from South Philly is saying when he calls or emails the local Phillies talk show with his expletive-laden opinion. Yeah, I'm sure they're losing their minds up in Philly. They had a couple opportunities playing the Marlins, a 12-game losing streak. Let's go gain some games on the Braves, but instead they've just dropped a couple of games here. So, Phillies are now, what, 6 games behind the Braves in the NL East thanks to a 1-0 loss yesterday. So gone from a 12-game losing streak to a 2-game winning streak for the Marlins. Clay says, who's going to step up to get the Georgia patch for the going rate of $17 to $20 million a year? Jittery Joe's, the Butt Hut, and now if your blood runs red and black, the Locos Georgia Bulldogs. That's what I'm talking about. Mm-hmm. Jamie Lofton wants to throw $20 million at the Georgia Bulldogs to put a Locos patch. I think that would actually look really cool, by the way. Very
1: cool.
0: Have
1: a moose up on there.
0: So did you see this yesterday, Anika? Ohio State and Notre Dame unveiled their jersey patches, a sponsor they're going to have on their patches for their football jerseys. And I'm assuming all sports, not just football, going into the next upcoming academic sports calendar year. Chase Bank is going to have their logo on Ohio State and

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1: Of what the logo patch is going to be on the Georgia jersey, but we can all say definitively it's coming, and it's probably coming before this season. I don't know what it's going to be. That's what everybody's asking. Hey, what would you want on there? Well, Locos is the obvious answer, but I don't have like any strong opinions on like what it's going to be, what it should be, what it will be. I don't know. It's just going to be something, and I feel like it's one of those issues where it does not matter what company it is, doesn't matter who it is, the fan base is going to be very divided. And by divided, I mean a lot of folks are going to be out there saying, this is blasphemy, this is an abomination of the sport, this is ridiculous. I understand that mindset, and I don't love the fact that we've entered the era of college sports where we have corporate logos on the jerseys. However, my opinion may have changed big time yesterday when the numbers came out. It is reported, and I did not realize it cost this much. And again, this is not just football. It's basically all sports. And I think it comes with a lot of other advertising perks as well. It's not just the logo. I'm sure it's mentioned in comments. It's a lot more than just a patch. $18 to $20 million annually is the reported price that Ohio State and Notre Dame are getting for the patches on their jerseys going forward. A year, $18 to $20 million a year. That's about what it costs to like name Truist Park, Truist Park. I think when the Braves built what was then SunTrust Park, now Truist Park, there was a lot of talk about, hey, what are we going to call it? We should call it Hank Aaron Field. And I was like, I get it. That sounds beautiful. But the fact of the matter is, it is big, big bucks when you put your name on something, your corporate name on something. And I think the reported number there was about $20 million a year. And I think SunTrust may have, I think we did the math, they signed like a 10-year, $200 million deal to name it SunTrust, which is now obviously Truist, but like it was huge money. The Hank Aaron estate's not paying $20 million a year to say we want our granddad or our father or whatever. We want Hank Aaron's name on that. Well, it's going to cost you $20 million. Hey, we should have Herschel Walker Stadium over here in instead of Sanford. Well, no, we're not going to pay $20 million. I know Sanford is like a historical naming, but if that were ever to change, you're talking big, big dollars. So that being said, Annika, I think before the season starts in the month to come, and it could come as early as today, it could be next week, it could be 3 weeks from now, it could be right before kickoff. I don't know. But I would safely assume that we will get something from the University of Georgia unveiling the new corporate sponsor of the jerseys going forward. And it doesn't matter what it is, you're going to see your social media explode with proponents. You're going to see your social media explode with people explaining to the proponents, this is why they're doing it, because we have to buy the best team money can buy in college sports these days. And $18 to $20 million a year is a step in that right direction.
2: I don't know why you wouldn't sign a contract with somebody. In the way that the sport and college sports in general, but obviously especially football, is working, I don't think you get to be picky about where you make your money anymore. You just have to have the money to continue to have a team.
1: And it certainly takes finding that corporate sponsor willing to pay the big bucks. I mean, that's what Alan Thomas and his crew do. They're trying to find the folks that are willing to pay it.
2: But the demand is there. Oh, the demand is high.
1: Yeah.
2: So
1: now, there's going to be something, and even if it's like for a 1 year deal, that's not the primo they were hoping to get, they'll sign something. But it's coming, and look, I fully understand that it looks weird. It's different. I'm not used to it. I've not. It's going to take a long time for me to get used to watching a Georgia football game and constantly seeing another brand represented on the jersey. But that's just the reality of what's coming. And Ohio State, Notre Dame were the first, not the first. There have been others, but they were the two biggest so far. The biggest names to say that we have now taken a

0: Big old fat paycheck to put your someone's corporate logo, Chase Bank and SoFi, going to be representing on Ohio State and Notre Dame. So that's what's going to happen. All right, back to Clay's email. Let's move on from that. It says, since there was no Braves baseball, who wants stats? Nobody? Well, you get them anyway. A 1.2 whip is solid. Former techie Connor Thomas, who has a 3.32 whip this year. He averages bases loaded plus more per inning. So whip is something I've never like leaned into, but I've started to take a little bit more account with this, Annika. Walks and hits per innings pitch. Basically a base runner. Call it a base runner. A base runner per inning. A 1.2 whip is not bad. That means you're averaging somebody getting on base per inning. That's very normal. That's called baseball. You're not always going to have a 1-2-3 inning. Anybody that averages a 1-2-3 inning, man, sign them to a $800 million deal. That's what you want in your rotation. So 1.2 is not bad at all. But when you think about the way Clay just laid that out, a 3.32 whip is averaging getting the bases loaded on you plus some every single inning. I know that's a small sample size, but the point remains the same. 3.32 whip is get out of here, Smokey. That's not good. All right, so that's the numbers there. He goes on to say, in 11 and two-thirds innings in the majors, Thomas has given up 27 earned runs, and his opponents have a 1.386 OPS. Not picking on him, and not my opinion, just the numbers. Yeah, 1.386 OPS will get you Hall of Fame after like a five-year career. It'd be ridiculous to have that kind of OPS. All right, for players that have enough plate appearances to qualify, Michael Harris is ninth in all of Major League Baseball with a .298 batting average, which is solid. 10 years ago, that same average would be good for 31st. 20 years ago, 39th. 30 years ago, good for 68th. The move away from batting average to exit velocity, OPS, and some newer statistics certainly shows. Yeah, batting average is kind of I still look at it. I can't break old habits. I still want to know what your batting average is. That does tell a story to me. But yeah, the OPS is certainly climbing in and replacing. Annika, I may have mentioned at some point, I was at a Braves game earlier this year and up on the big Jumbotron where it has like the lineup, like the permanent lineup. Instead of the batting averages next to their name, they were showing OPS. Batting average was not next to their name in the stadium on the Jumbotron where it's always been as long as I can remember going to baseball games in my 40 plus years of life.
1: No, that's odd to me.
0: Mm-hmm.
1: Just only because I feel like batting average is a lot easier to understand for just like the casual fan or the child that is at the game trying to look at the scoreboard.
0: It's just you're right. I think the younger kids, though, are leaning more into OPS. There's going to come a day, a shift in the just generations that eventually everybody's going to say, no, OPS seems more normal. But yeah, old habits will be very hard to break for folks like us and the older than us that grew up in studied batting average, so it's going to be really hard to break. So interesting stuff. All right, Clay, now we're talking. Here's what I want to talk about. Clay says, since Stet the Jet was brought up yesterday, of all of his impressive records and stats, going to college for 7 years, staying full-time enough to be eligible to play, but somehow not ending up with a degree, takes some planning. By accident, you should end up with enough hours for a degree. I think we underrate how impressive that is. I agree. I think I'm not saying it's cool, but it's crazy to think you went to school for 7 years and didn't get it. And for all I know, he changed majors. That happens, right? Sometimes you change majors just to stay eligible. I don't know. I have no idea what that man's academic like motivation was, nor do I really care, especially this day and age when they're all getting paid NIL. And he did play in the NIL era, by the way. It wasn't blown up the way it is now in 21 and 22, but he was getting paychecks to play football. I don't really care what your academic standing is anymore. That has gone by the wayside. I hate to be that way, but I've kind of gotten there. Anyway, he says, the Chat Stevie T challenge of the day, find three random people that have never listened to the show and play Strap Dogs. Get your mind right, Clip. And see if they can figure out what he's saying. If you've never heard this, Annika, would you know what this is saying? Let's be quiet.
2: Get your mind right. Get your mind right.
1: Oh, no. I remember when he said it the first time on the phone. I was like, dude, I have no idea what's happening. And then he said it a couple more times on that call, and I was able to figure it out eventually. But off the rip, I had no idea.
0: I don't know, something like that. We, the listeners, and to Clay's point, a lot of us, they find three random people that have never listened to the show. For the millions of people that do listen to the morning show on 960 The Ref, we are bilingual. We speak whatever your native tongue is. You obviously speak English because we are an English-speaking show, but you also speak Strapdong. So if you only speak English, you are bilingual. That should go on your resume. Your boss needs to know, your potential bosses need to know that when you hear this, you speak that language. You understand that language. It seeps into your soul when you hear Strapdog say,
2: "Stay your mind."
0: And we know it. We know exactly what he's saying.
1: I feel like it's honestly impressive because of the way that, like, he has such a strong, like, Yankee kind of accent. But then it's also, he's been in Georgia for so long and been around Georgia fans for so long that there's definitely, like, parts of it that creep in that are, have a little Southern.
0: He's a bit of a unicorn, because you're right. It's rare to find, and you say that term very lovingly. We're not trying to offend you, Strapdog. You got the Yankee in you. I know you're a Boston guy. You don't want to hear Yankee because that's in New York, but you are a Northerner. We'll say that. You're a Northerner that has come down to the South, and you don't just poo-poo all over everything the South does. There's plenty of Northerners that do that, and they drive me mad. You have come down, embraced the ways of the Southern culture and lifestyle, embraced the Southern baseball team that you love so much in the Georgia Bulldogs. You go fishing all the time. You've done everything that we love about the South, and you've really wrapped your arms around that. There are plenty of folks, like I just said, that came down from the North. They never want to accept that it's pretty nice down here. I just want to tell you how bad it is and how much better things are back where I'm from. It's like, man, I can help you pack your suitcase. Mm-hmm. I can help you pack if you need help packing, but you choose to be here. But yeah, we love you, Strap. Good call, Clay. Try to play that for random people and see if they can understand it. Let's move on, Annika. Say it again or give it the soundbite.
1: You've got mail.
0: Tony and Winder says, since it's a slow sports day, let's get a few things cleared up. Number one, we need Annika to answer the sock and shoe question. You were in Costa Rica. I don't know how this came up. Dave, I think Carol got on to Dave or something, where Dave brought up when he gets dressed in the morning, like you sit down on the bed, you put your socks and shoes on. He puts sock, shoe, sock, shoe. Most people, myself included, go sock, sock, shoe, shoe. But like, yeah, this became a big debate and everybody was like declaring what they do. So how do you put your shoes and socks on, Annika?
1: I'm two socks, two shoes. Most mornings, I'm frantically trying to find a pair of socks.
0: That's fair.
1: Because I never match them. And then they're just like everywhere.
0: I've gotten, in my older age, I've gotten very like laundry organized. I do laundry on a regular basis. I fold it. I put it away. I make sure it's all nice and tidy in the closet, in the dresser, where I want it. So that's not a problem for me anymore, finding clean, good clothes to like readily available. But I'm with you. The natural order of things, just sock, sock, shoe, shoe. I do not have a strong opinion on this. Like, there were people like debating this and everything. I just don't have a strong opinion. You do you is kind of my mindset on this. But now we know that you're sock, sock, shoe, shoe, and that'll satisfy those people that need to know.
1: My ex-boyfriend didn't know how to tie his shoes.
0: And that's why he's your ex-boyfriend, right? Like, that
1: among
0: makes a lot
1: things
0: of sense. If you had said current, if you had said current boyfriend, I would have been very upset. But the fact that you said ex, that makes all the sense in the world. So we appreciate and congratulate you for moving on, Annika. That's a good thing. All right, second, Tony wants to clear up. We need to find Logan a walk-up song. My two suggestions are The Mountain by Dierks Bentley or Mountain Jam by the Allman Brothers. I'd have to go hear The Mountain by Dierks Bentley, but I do love Mountain Jam by the Allman Brothers. That 26 or is it 36 minute version, whatever it is like 30 minutes over on the Eat a Peach album, is absolutely just beautiful. It has so much ebbs and flows. I think about the 27 minute mark of that song, there's a little guitar riff or something. It's a little like a good 60 seconds that is just absolutely beautiful. If I had seen this email earlier, I would have had it ready. In fact, I may get that ready since it is Jam Band Wednesday on the other side, Tony. I'll see if I can find it. It says, I think someone can do better than this, but anyway, go Dogs. That came up too. I don't have a walk-up song. You do. You've got Iggy Azalea. Dave has his John Daly Hit It Hard, Man. I've never like emotionally latched on to a walk-up song.
1: Just not wanted one, or
0: I would like one. I just don't. I've never had that like strong opinion where like this will be mine. I want this one to be my walk-up song. And I don't know if I would dip into like a camp song that I don't really play on the ref often at all. That's the thing. People, by listening to this show and having widespread Jam Band Wednesday on, could probably believe that like my go-to music is like jam bands. And I do love me a good jam band. I listen to it a lot. My Nugs app, my Goose. I love listening to Goose. I mow the yard, listen to a nice 27-minute Arcadia. Like that brings peace to me. But I think what I listen to the most and really resonate with is more of the folk scene. I love, love, love, cannot stress enough how much I love the band Camp. Saw them in Athens back in April. Like, I will listen to them a lot on the weekends, drinking coffee in the morning. I love Gregory Allen Isakoff. I love, there's so many just folk bands, folk artists that just resonate with, like, everything I love about music. That is probably my favorite style of music is the folk songs. There's a guy I discovered a couple of years ago named Logan Bowden. Great name, by the way, Logan Bowden. He does amazing, amazing stuff. And I'm not trying to be niche and like hipster, but like he's very not known. I discovered him on a TikTok or something. I started listening to his music and I was like, my God, this guy's library is everything I love. It's vast. But he's not mainstream at all. But Logan Bowden, check him out if you're like into that stuff. It's awesome. But anyway, folks, I may have to find a good camp song, Annika. I may have to declare a good camp song. Good idea, Tony. Staying with Tony, conversation we had this morning, he says, the only game that matters is the Tennessee State game because it's first. Just kidding. Another thing, Annika, I'm getting you all caught up now. Something else Dave and I talked about while you were gallivanting. That's what I was trying to say earlier.
1: Gallivanting. That's a good one.
0: That's what Dave's doing in Canada right now. Gallivanting through Canada. You are gallivanting through Costa Rica. This also came up where like we don't really like that guy where if you were like having a conversation, all right, you go to a diner or something like that. You sit next to a Georgia guy and you strike up a conversation, Annika, right now, like in August.
1: Okay.
0: You're a month away from kickoff, and you're like, man, I'm looking forward to the games. I'm looking forward to the season. I think the Dogs are pretty good. If you told that individual, like, yeah, man, that Alabama game, I really want to win that. I think we have what it takes to go to Tuscaloosa and pull it off this year and right that ship. If that person you're talking to looked at you and said, I ain't thinking about the Alabama game. The Tennessee State game's the only game I'm worried about right now. End that conversation right now. Like, you do not need to waste your positive energy on negative Nancy guy. Like that is not our kind of like fan. That's not the kind of person you want to have deep conversations with what we love Georgia football about, because they are convinced they are part of the team. They are convinced that their mindset, their emotions, their inability to talk about a whole season coming up somehow, some way affects what's going to happen on September 5th and beyond. So just move on. Just somehow politely end that conversation, change the subject, or just go switch your seat. Go somewhere else. Go find another Georgia fan that is willing to have deep, layered conversations about the Georgia Bulldogs, and they don't cut you off because the only game that matters right now is Tennessee State September 5th. That's one of my least favorite types of fans.
1: I'm more of a gotta get through Tennessee State first kind of person, I think.
0: But not in conversation, you don't. You can talk about Tuscaloosa. It doesn't change anything that's going to happen September 5th.
1: No, but I do understand the point of it really doesn't matter if you don't beat everybody else.
0: I hear what you're saying. Your point is taken. I would like to have conversations with people about the upcoming season where they don't say, I don't want to talk about Tuscaloosa. I want to talk about Tennessee State. It's like, no, I have no interest in talk. Here's my Tennessee State. It's going to be hot. Georgia's going to win by 35. Now, the spread's going to be 36.5. We will not cover that spread, but Georgia's going to win the game and it's going to be hot. And a lot of people, myself included, are probably going to watch the fourth quarter at home in my air conditioner because it was too hot to be there.
1: I think
0: that's how that game's going to go.
1: I think it's different for me once the season starts. Like if it was September 12th and you wanted to ask me about I don't know Florida on Halloween, I feel like I would be more likely to be like, oh yeah, you know, I think this and this and this. But I just feel like right now, if somebody was trying to talk to me about the Bama game, I'm like, I would probably be more inclined to be like,
0: Yeah,
1: I got to see tennis. I got to see that Tennessee State game first, because I have no idea what's going to happen at Bama. I feel like I can't even talk about it. We have a lot of returners, but it's, I mean, until we see them in action, I have no idea.
0: It's going to be a tough game, I can tell you that. I hear what you're saying. It's well received. I think this is like the off season conversation. You're right. When the season starts, you know, you want to focus on whatever. But the main thing I don't like is when a fan thinks that their conversations or their mindset affects the team. It doesn't. It does not affect the team at all. Like, I'm sorry. If it did, Kirby's not doing his job. I know Kirby says all the time, oh, the players are listening. They hear your questions about the wide receivers at SEC Media Days. They might, but that's up to the coaches to motivate them from there. If some player heard me talking about, hey, looking really forward to that Alabama game, and they go out and like lay a dud against Arkansas, and in the post game they were like, well, I was listening to Logan talk about the Alabama game. I was more focused on that. That's a you problem. That's not a Logan problem. That's a coaching problem. I didn't affect that. You affected that. That's how I see that. Anyway, thank you, Tony. Oh, wait, that was part of his email. He says, for me, and I know it's personal, the most important, this is back to like ranking the teams you want to beat the most. We talked about this morning. He says, I know it's personal. The most important game is the Tech game. In my lifetime, the Dogs have been in this position three times with a chance to capture the all-time winning streak in the series, and all three times they've lost. Think about it this way. If you lose this year, it would be 2035 before you get another chance. Go Dogs, from Tony. Now, just quick, not trying to get too technical, Tony. Georgia tied it last year. We tied it with the 8 in a row. So I think that's what Georgia's been chasing for a long time, because Tech always dangled that over Georgia's heads. We've done it 8 times in a row. Georgia, I don't think, ever did. I'm trying to fact check here, but Georgia, by tying it last year, has kind of ended that conversation of, hey, we've done 8 in a row, you never have. Now we have. So last year we did something we've never done. This year we have a chance to like overtake that. If we don't win this year, both Georgia and Georgia Tech will both claim the longest winning streak in the series. So by doing it this year, that would put Georgia as the sole possession of the 9 straight that Tech has never done. So let me make sure I'm hearing you right, Tony. If we've had 3 chances to, I think we've had 3 chances to tie it. And I know 08 was one of those when you lost that dreadful game in 08. But yeah, I think we tied it last year. Then we have a chance to take the lead this year, which is something I absolutely cannot wait for Thanksgiving to see if we can do it. So see if I just want to clear that up a little bit. Tony also says, Tony's very active this morning, says the jersey patch. UGA should get a deal with the AI company Business Technology Architects. Then they would have a BTA patch on their uniforms. I don't hate it, Annika. BTA can be another acronym for something else. All right, we've gone long, Annika. Let's hit a quick break. We'll come back. There are a few other emails I want to clear up from yesterday, including about a movie that you're going to see later on this afternoon. You're still doing that, right?
1: Yes.
0: All right, Annika, we'll talk about that on the other side. It's 7:40.
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0: right, back at it. Morning Show 960, The Ref, presented by Piedmont Orthopedics and Sports Medicine, the official health care provider of the Georgia Bulldogs. Annika in for Dave. I'm Logan. Ringo in studio. Always good to have the ring man back, especially after he scared the daylights out of us over the past couple of weeks. And man, if you ever want to miss your dog, have him go spend 9 days in the doggy hospital. That was tough, man. That was really, really hard. Can you see him where you're at right now?
1: Looking at him? He's over here snoring.
0: Good. That's what I'm talking about. You know what makes me happy about that, by the way, is this morning I did not give him the trazodone we've been giving him, which is like calming him down and like making sure he relaxes and sleeps. He's doing it on his own right now.
1: Yeah. Knocked out. I can hear him snoring with my headphones
0: on. That's what I'm talking about. I want that because I want to get him off that stuff. I want to get his eating cycle back right. He's doing great. Like, he's happy. He wants to play with his toys a little bit. I kind of get on to him. Like, hey, you got to calm down, bud. You can't be jumping on the couch. You need to chill out. So that trazodone stuff has certainly done what it needs to do, but I really want to wean him off of it soon so he can get that appetite back and just kind of get normal again. I know it feels good to feel good. And being high all the time ain't the answer, Annika. I'll tell you that much right now. By the way, we never mentioned this. The weather today, very, very different pattern than what the earlier part of this week has been. Did the thunderstorms wake you up last night?
1: No. Man. Honestly, they kind of help me fall asleep, but they don't usually wake me up during the night.
0: I like a good thunderstorm. I woke up around midnight-ish, maybe 12:30, whatever time it was. I'm not even 100% sure, but man, it was a light show out my window. Constant lightning. It was kind of pretty.
1: It was bad when I fell asleep.
0: I think there was one time where like the house got a big old vibration from a loud clap of thunder nearby. And I think Ringo even sat up in the bed and looked around then put his head right back down. But I was up for maybe 10 or 15 minutes kind of watching the storm for a while. But it was heavy rain and a lot of lightning involved. But again, I don't know if any damage are out there. It's just a thunderstorm, middle of the night thunderstorm. But here's the thing. That was kind of a front coming through. I was listening this morning to the people way smarter than us when it comes to weather. Do you realize around lunchtime today, early afternoon, a lot of dry air is moving in? It's pushing that humidity out. They said it's actually going to feel pretty good this afternoon, high of like 93, which sounds high on paper. Like when you say, hey, it's 93 degrees today, but when you throw the lower humidity in there, they said you will feel a difference this afternoon, and there's like no chance of rain this afternoon. It's not go out and, you know, run 10 miles at the park. It's not that kind of weather, I don't think, unless that's how crazy you are. Maybe that's what Alan Thomas is doing, but you will tell a big difference in today's weather, which I welcome anytime you want to give me a lower humidity day. Also, tomorrow morning, Annika, as you and I are getting up super early to come into the show, they say temperatures in this area, Atlanta through Athens and North Georgia, could dip down to the upper or mid 60s. They said it's going to feel refreshing with that low humidity. So we always joke a little bit. Yes, we got a long way to go, and August is one of the hottest, worst months of the year for weather. You're going to have that little like taste of fall in the morning, just that little nibble, just that little tiny bite just to say, hey, that feels pretty good outside. Then the extended forecast certainly gets back into the hot zone here pretty soon. But for the next like 24 hours, man, enjoy a little bit of a break from that just offensive heat we've been having. Yesterday was hot. That heat index was like well above 100. You could not sit outside for very long at all. So there's your weather for today, about 93, lower humidity. So it will feel much, much better if you want to go have a coffee on a patio somewhere. Maybe in the shade. I wouldn't recommend sitting in the sun, but you get my point.
1: And if not for the change in weather pattern, today probably would have been miserable too with all the rain yesterday. Mm-hmm. It would have been just muggy and sticky, more so than usual even.
0: Humidity is the worst, I'm telling you. Who was I looking at? Somebody that I went to college with. Her name is Leah. She and her husband now like basically live van life. Like, they drive around out west and do a lot of really cool stuff, see the world. They work from like their computers, but they're doing awesome stuff. They're doing great. They are somewhere, I want to say, in like Oregon, and she put a video on her Instagram the other day that she was making fun of it. They were at like a baseball game, like a minor league baseball game, and I think she even had, you know how you can put the temperature on your like Instagram story, whatever. It was 66 degrees. Sounds awesome, doesn't it?
1: Yeah.
0: But the PA, the baseball game, they were doing some like between inning something. And they, this is not a joke. This is, the PA was being dead serious. This is not a joke. He said something along the lines of, and on a hot day like this, be sure and drink your water out there. Like, that was not him making fun of the weather. That was him literally saying to the crowd, on a day where it gets hot like this, be sure to be drinking your water. 66 to some people, Annika, is like a heat wave. If you lived your whole life in the, like, the whatever climate Oregon has, 66 is hot to you, Annika. How crazy is that?
1: There are days that I have went out and it's been like mid to low 60s that I'm like, this is cold.
0: Get the hoodie out.
1: Yeah, like, but I like cold even. Like, I don't know. People always ask, like, at what temperature do you feel like it's cold? And I feel like a normal answer is like 40, 50.
0: Mm-hmm.
1: 62. That's cold. That's cold.
0: 48's in my mind. 48 and lower is cold.
1: And that's valid. That's a valid answer. I don't know. I feel like I run cold naturally, and I don't need it to be.
0: You and my wife both. My wife is always in a blanket when I'm like enjoying the nice cool air conditioning. She's wrapping up.
1: Yeah.
0: But yeah, in my mind, 50s is chilly, hoodie weather, but it's not cold. It's refreshingly chilly. There's a good word for it. Refreshingly chilly. Real quick, by the way, you're going to go see a movie today. You don't have to beat the heat, but you're choosing to go to a movie theater. You said yesterday you're going to go check out The Odyssey in IMAX today. Are you willing to say what time are you doing that?
1: 4:15.
0: Jeremy emailed yesterday. Hit the soundbite.
1: You've got mail.
0: Jeremy says The Odyssey refresher should be Oh Brother, Where Art Thou? Did you ever see that with George Clooney, like the old goofy movie? I don't think I ever saw it start to finish. I'm well aware of it, but yes, it is an Odyssey-like spoof. It's not advertised as much. They don't say it flat out, but it is known to be sort of like the retelling of the Odyssey. It's like three prisoners that are basically trying to like get home after they escape or something. I don't even know the full synopsis of Oh Brother, Where Art Thou, but it's goofy, a lot of weird songs, the sirens, and there's a lot of Odyssey tie-ins with that. So he says that should be your refresher before you go see it. He says, I'll take the fam to see it on IMAX. We have to get over the flu first. Dang, that sucks, Jeremy. Get over the flu. This is a crappy time to have that. He says, IMAX is always the way. F1, the movie, was only good because of that. LOL. Someone else. Oh, Tony. Imagine that. Tony's also on the Odyssey. He says, thumbs up from me. It stays very true to the books, so anyone hoping to see a superhero movie might be disappointed. If you've read the book, you'll probably enjoy it. From Tony. I did do what I told you I was going to do yesterday. I asked ChatGPT to give me a bullet point. I was very specific. I said, give me a bullet point refresher on the Odyssey that will not spoil the movie. And it was actually a good refresher in my mind of the way the whole story went down. So now I'm kind of like remembered what happened, but I still want to go see it and not like reread the book first.
1: I do feel like I remember not liking Odysseus.
0: Oh, it's a dense read.
1: Yeah, like not that I didn't like the Odyssey like as a book, but like as a hero, I remember like Odysseus is not like the greatest guy, like, you know. And I was really hoping that it wasn't gonna be like, oh, this is superhero, awesome, amazing. I was hoping that it was gonna stay true to like, this is a hard journey and like a. These are complicated characters, and that's what made it so good and special.
0: See, we're a bunch of literature nerds, man.
1: I am a comparative literature minor. I'm getting that this semester.
0: Some of us enjoyed walking into Park Hall at the University of Georgia and taking those dense literature classes. I'm one of them. I didn't hate it at all. I took a British literature class, did a lot of like Canterbury Tales and stuff. Some people hate that stuff. I thoroughly enjoyed it. Thought it was very good. I liked my transcendental American literature class, kind of that like 1800s, like after the war, before the Industrial Revolution, Steinbeck and all those guys. Like that was fun to me. I enjoyed that stuff. But I'd have to go reread. I will never go back and reread The Odyssey. I'm sorry. That's just not going to happen.
1: No, I won't.
0: Way too dense. But I'm glad the movie's out. I'm excited for you tomorrow morning to tell us what you think of The Odyssey. Bring in like a nice thorough review, man. I'm ready for it.
1: I'm excited.
0: In fact, write a book report tonight. Bring it in and read it verbatim, like a 5-page report on the Odyssey. We're very excited for that. Annika, break time, wrapping up the first half of the show, first half of the week, actually. And Brandon Adams, the 8:05, recapping SEC Media Days and getting us ready for Georgia practice, which is 1 week to go. I don't know the exact date, but I'm safely assuming sometime next week, probably on the second half of the week, we will have Georgia football practice getting ready as we are 38 days from kickoff. Right now it's 7:53.
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0: Annika, you may or may not know this song, Venus by Bananarama.
1: This one I do know.
0: You know how you know this song? Because you have watched like TV with hair product commercials your whole life.
1: Oh, okay.
0: I don't know the specific brand, but I feel like this has been like the theme of at least one hairspray or shampoo or something or shaving cream or something for like a really, really long time. Used to be on commercials a lot. This is a banger. Number 38 in 1986, Bananarama's Venus. Yeah, baby, she's got it. Very 80s.
1: When it started, I couldn't tell if I knew this song specifically or if it just sounds a lot like all the 80s songs sounded. But this one I did actually.
0: Probably a little bit of both. It definitely has that 80s quintessential vibe to it. I can just see it in my head. I don't even know what the music video looks like for this song, but I can tell you there's some neon outfits involved and there's some choreographed dancing with like big hair, like hairspray in your hair.
1: Some blue and purple lights in the background.
0: Absolutely. Smoke machine, fog machines. We could have made a lot of money in the 80s because we would have just said that. Everybody would say, yeah, it sounds perfect. Let's go with that. Creative is done.
1: Millions of views.
0: All right. Annika in for Dave. Week is half over, literally half over right now. Two more hours to go on this Wednesday edition. We will kick off the second half with Brandon Adams, the host of Dog Nation Daily, noon to one right here on The Ref. We'll talk a little post-SEC Media Days and get us ready for Georgia football, which is 38 days from today. Who are we playing, Annika?
1: The Tennessee State Tackling Tigers.
0: It's 7:50.
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0: I'm Logan Booker with the 960 The Ref Southern Sports Center. The Atlanta Braves were postponed in New York last night due to the threat of weather. That means we'll have two games for you coming up today on The Ref. The first game at 1:10, that'll see A.J. Smith-Shawver making his season debut on the mound for the Braves. He underwent Tommy John surgery in June of 2025. In the nightcap, the 7:10 first pitch, Chris Sale will take the mound for the good guys. Good news, the Phillies lost at Miami last night, 1-0. That extends the Braves' lead in the NL East to 6 games. All eyes on the trade deadline, that's coming up this coming Monday. The Atlanta Falcons reported to training camp yesterday in Flowery Branch. They'll be practicing this afternoon. 38 days, Georgia football returns between the hedges, taking on Tennessee State. A game we'll have for you right here on The Ref. You get the top local and national sports stories every 20 minutes right here on Athens' Voice of the Dogs, 960 The Ref, and on the 960 The Ref app. Let freedom ring. 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

0: right back at it. Second half kickoff, not only of the Wednesday show, but second half kickoff of the week that is the morning show right here on 960 The Ref. 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Annika in for Dave. My man Ringo sitting in studio as well. In fact, he's coming to give me a kiss right now. He's under the come to say hello. I just finished my yogurt. He doesn't really beg for yogurt. I've never offered him yogurt, but I'm not sure he would like it, Annika. Does your dog eat yogurt? Would Coco eat yogurt if you offered Coco yogurt?
1: I don't know that she's had it before, but I honestly think she would like it.
0: Really? So she's one of those eat anything. Ringo's a little picky. Just a little on the picky side of things. All right, 38 days from today, you'll hear Baba O'Reilly, as you just heard, coming back into the morning show at Sanford Stadium. Georgia taking on the Tennessee State Tackling Tigers at 3 o'clock on that September 5th Saturday. Looking very forward to that as we are counting down the days until kickoff. One of those key parts of counting down to kickoff is SEC Media Days, which took place last week. That's where our man Brandon Adams was. Let's bring him in now. We'll kind of recap it. Are you ready, Annika?
1: I'm ready.
0: Noon to one right here on The Ref. Also, wherever you get your podcast, Dog Nation Daily, the host of that beautiful hour of programming, our man Brandon Adams joining us now. BA, good morning to you, man. How are you? 38 days until kickoff.
2: You know what? I'm doing very well. I hope you guys are. And it's good to be back after some time away. And so looking forward to counting down these remaining days and getting back to football season.
0: It really is starting to feel real. Now that we're saying the word 30 with 38, that's starting to feel very, very real. I guess practice will start next week. I haven't seen the official start date yet. I'm assuming next week. But I'm looking forward to getting practice reports. I know you guys at Dog Nation Daily, Connor Riley, Mike Griffith, and you'll be talking about that. That kind of changes things, too, when that rolls around, doesn't it?
2: Yeah, it sure does, and it'll be a chance to put the finishing touches on what's really been a year's worth of preparation of, okay, well, who might be starting where and who might be ready to step up and how things might look either the same or different from what it did in the past. And, you know, this is where you have those final, fall camp is really those final dress rehearsals where, okay, now it's time to actually go out and play football. And I do think this is going to be a fascinating Georgia team this year.
0: I'm very excited for the 2026 Georgia Bulldogs. You were down in Tampa Bay last week for SEC Media Days talking to Kirby and everybody and other teams as well. What was your just general sense when you talked with other media members, whether it be on or off air, just the feeling around the Georgia program down there? What did you pick up from just little things, if you remember, the vibe around the thought of what Georgia can be in 26, not necessarily from Georgia fans like Annika and I?
2: Well, I mean, there's an interesting contradiction in that, you know, you talk to a lot of people, and they don't even necessarily mean this in a negative way or anything like that. They'll just say, boy, it seems like Georgia's off the radar. And there's always the caveat of, oh, that's just how Kirby Smart wants it. You know, that's a very, very common thing to hear spoken. That, oh, you know, not that many people are talking about Georgia. But then lo and behold, when the week comes to an end and the media that's there cast their vote for who's going to win the SEC, Georgia was the one that was picked to win the SEC. And, you know, that's also in its own way an interesting contrast, because I can virtually guarantee Georgia will not be the highest ranked team in the preseason AP or coaches poll, yet they were the media's pick here once again. And, you know, Connor Riley was on my show yesterday, one of our colleagues at Dog Nation, and he made an interesting point that some of that may be schedule related. I do believe that Texas plays, at least on paper, a tougher schedule this year than Georgia does. And so in terms of, you know, the because really winning the SEC is in many ways about what you do in the regular season. And so Georgia, because it has so much regular season success recently, and, you know, perhaps in contrast to Texas, may be more set up for regular season success, that, you know, that might help explain some of that. But at a point, it becomes difficult to say, well, Georgia's off the radar and nobody's talking about Georgia, if this media contingent is also voting Georgia to win the SEC once again as well.
0: Down in Tampa Bay, first time they've ever held SEC Media Days there. Mike Griffith told us on Monday that it was his favorite location they've ever done it so far. It's been in Hoover, Atlanta, Nashville. What were your overall thoughts on heading down to what John Sumrall made sure people knew was Gator Country? And what were your thoughts on Tampa as a whole hosting that thing?
2: I mean, I'd be surprised if they ever go back to Tampa again.
0: Really?
2: I'm not sure. I'm not sure why Mike thought it was his favorite, but you know, and listen, I love the beach. We didn't really have much time to go to the beach, nor did I don't think Mike did either while we were down there. But my prediction is Tampa will be one and done as a host of SEC media days. And I could be wrong. I'm wrong about a lot. But it just didn't feel very SEC-like. I'm glad that, Coach Summerall felt like it was Gator country. You know, there was a decent collection of Georgia fans that showed up on Kirby's day down there, too. So, from that standpoint, Georgia actually had a little bit of a fan presence. And it's not really supposed to be a fan event. It's a media event. But there's always, especially back in the days of Hoover, you'd have a pretty large collection of fans sometimes. You know, that was on the verge of being a public-facing event. And then it just stopped being that at some point. I get the fact that the SEC is trying to extend its boundaries a bit. Obviously, there are SEC fans in Tampa. I'm not saying they're not. But the way in which it feels like Atlanta is really captured by the SEC, Nashville probably feels that way. Certainly the suburban Birmingham area where it's been a lot feels that way. I just never quite got that sense from Tampa. Now, the hospitality was great. The city, I think, was obviously very glad to have the SEC there. And, of course, this is relevant for Georgia because Georgia's going to play Florida there in a couple of years. So, I think the hospitality in the city of Tampa was wonderful, but it's just not really an SEC town in the same way that Atlanta, Nashville, Birmingham is.
0: I totally
2: agree. Or even like a Jacksonville. Yeah. I don't know if they're clamoring to have this event in Jacksonville, but North Florida is a lot more true SEC country than Tampa is.
0: I get exactly what you're saying. So you were there when John Summerall met the media, and we've gone through several Florida coaches over the past decade plus. Is there any indication in your mind? Now, we are professional Gator haters. You give the golden shoe out, the Gator hater updater. It's in our DNA not to root for Florida, and we hope they fall flat on their face. However, was there anything from John Summerall, in your opinion, BA, that makes you think this one's going to be different than the previous three or four coaches?
2: Well, look, it is really hard to hire like five failed coaches in a row or however many before. So, just the law of averages say, these knuckleheads will stumble into a coach at some point. So, if John Summerall ends up being better than the last, it's just safe to say, maybe they were just due to finally, stumble into something. It's really hard to have that many failed coaches in a row. If anybody could pull it off, obviously Florida could.
0: Sure.
2: Those Gator fans are, they just love to tell you how different it's going to be this time and how good Summerall is going to be and this and that. And as I said, just the law of averages suggests maybe they will. If they keep saying it long enough, you're going to think eventually they will be right about it to a certain extent. But everything they're saying is so similar to what they said when Billy Napier first got hired. They loved his energy. The fact that he'd work with Nick Saban, he was going to bring some of that. And, obviously Dan Mullen before that, here's this diabolical play-calling genius, somebody who's smarter than Kirby Smart, better game planner than Kirby Smart. They just keep saying these things over and over. Eventually, they may be right, but whether or not they're right this time with Summerall, obviously that remains to be seen.
0: Was there anybody else down there, not a coach, a player, anything that kind of caught your attention in a positive way of the saying, hey, that guy really seems like he's locked in, and this may be the answer for certain program? What were your just general takeaways in that sense from Media Days before we lock into the Georgia talk the next few weeks?
2: Well, I did think it was weird, and this is, not necessarily a team we talk about a lot, and I don't even necessarily mean weird in a bad way, but, Will Stein, the new Kentucky coach, certainly wanted to make it known that he had a lot of confidence in himself, and on the one hand, I like that okay. I don't necessarily, I'm not too bothered by that. I think as a young coach, you probably do want to sell yourself. It did come across, and this is dating myself with a reference a little bit, when Charlie Weiss was first hired as the Notre Dame coach, the statement he made in one of his introductory press conferences, the fact they were going to have a decided schematic advantage against every team they played, it just came across as very haughty, very prideful, and obviously it's laughable in terms of how untrue it proved to be. I think that Will Stein probably is a young, up-and-coming coach, and one of the statements that he made last week, which is true, is, hey, I could have stayed at Oregon, as an offensive coordinator. I could have worked with Dante Moore this year, a possible number one overall pick in next April's NFL draft. And, the unsaid part is, and then, my job prospects may have even been more attractive next offseason than they were right now. He says, I came to Kentucky for a reason. And so that part, I think, is 100% true. And I think that's certainly worth stating. And I don't have a problem with him speaking his own confidence about his own confidence in himself. I guess I did wonder how that lands with other coaches. Someone so young to say something like that. I'd be a little curious to know how the other coaches felt about that. But it was certainly, I would say, one of the more interesting moments of media days last week.
1: Speaking of other coaches, do you feel like this media day was one of the more interesting ones you've been to just because there was so much turnover in the offseason? And if not, like, what are factors that make a media day more interesting than others?
2: Yeah, Annika, I would say that because there were so many new coaches, that probably did breathe a little new life into it, because we had had some, you know, I would say a fairly unusual period of continuity for the previous years prior to that.

0: the other thing too that I thought really rejuvenated SEC Media Days, at least a little bit for me, is, you know, with good reason, there is so much talk right now about the future of college athletics and, you know, what the SEC's governance model is going to look like. And some of that is necessary. You have to do some of that because this is stuff that's right at the forefront of, you know, eventually happening. So you got to talk about it. But when the SEC, for instance, had spring meetings in Tampa, that's all anybody discussed. I don't think there was any press conference that week about anything other than the off-field boardroom type issues. And so Media Days, and I know you have Greg Sankey, you know, doing his stuff, but beyond that, Media Days really becomes the time where you talk about football. And the coaches seem pretty eager to do that. The media, more their questions reflect the actual on-field product. And I think this is the time where the more maybe casually minded fan starts to feel a little more informed about what his team is going to look like this year, whether it be Georgia or somebody else. And so, you know, sometimes you wonder, well, what place in the world does Media Day still even have now, given the fact that the media landscape has changed so much? But when you realize how much of this event's actually about football in comparison to some of the other times where college football people get together, where it's about anything other than the game on the field, I think that it's almost as if Media Days has more of a place in the world now than it once did.
1: Talking to Brandon Adams, the host of Dog Nation Daily, noon to one, right here on The Ref and everywhere you get your podcast. Yesterday's edition of Dog Nation Daily, BA, you guys talked a little bit about national personalities like Stephen A. Smith and Paul Feinbaum kind of making declarations that Kirby Smart's reputation may be, I don't know, jaded, or what am I trying to say, tainted by not winning college football playoff games. B.A., I'm old enough to remember when a coach won back-to-back national championships and back-to-back SEC championships. There weren't questions about the coach themselves. I still live in that world. What are your just overall general thoughts about this new notion that Kirby Smart's lost his edge because he's not advancing deep in the playoffs but still winning SEC championships?
0: Well, one thing that probably makes me different than the average Georgia fan, or at least a good number of Georgia fans, and this is probably due to the fact that, you know, I work in media, I've always been entertained by media, not everybody necessarily is to the same degree, but I kind of like it when ESPN is talking about Georgia, even if they're saying dumb stuff. You know, if you tune in to First Take on a given day, it's LeBron James, it's the Dallas Cowboys, it's the LA Lakers, it's the same small handful of topics over and over again. And honestly, not that much of that is college football, and even less is going to be about Georgia specifically. So when you've got, I mean, Stephen A. Smith's one of the most famous people in America. When you've got Stephen A. Smith on television talking about Georgia, even if it's poorly informed, and you can almost tell that in this segment that Stephen A. Smith was reading off a note card, you can almost feel it and see it. Even still, you know, I don't mind Georgia being in the national conversation like that, even if it's just briefly. And look, in this particular conversation, you know, Paul Feinbaum tried to make it be, well, you know, the Georgia fans are saying blah, blah, blah. And what I said on the show yesterday is, no. If you want to have this conversation, you're free to have it. But you can't spin this as all these Georgia fans are saying it, because you guys talk to Georgia fans every day. I certainly do, too. This, by and large, is not really what Georgia fans are saying. They're not, you know, angst-ridden necessarily. I do think they want this season coming up to end differently than the last couple have. But I don't think you see a lot of sky is falling. I don't think there is this fatalistic viewpoint among Georgia fans, not in the slightest. Now, if you get a lot of Georgia fans together, there's going to be some good-natured back and forth about what the best overall course of the program is and the best overall decisions the program could be making. I certainly don't dispute that. But Georgia fans, by and large, are not unhappy. I really don't believe that they are, although I don't have any public opinion polling to prove that. But I also think that things can change. And if you're looking at a situation where Georgia has another season where, you know, it finishes about like the last few have, then I do think that there would be a little bit of, okay, well, now we got to do, you know, I think this is a year in which, you know, Georgia needs to show some improvement over where it's been the last couple of seasons. Not because the last couple of seasons have been disastrous. They haven't. They won back-to-back SEC championships. But because the overall goals for Georgia are just slightly more ambitious than that, then I think that Georgia needs to at least come closer to achieving, you know, some of that here this season. And I believe that they will, and I believe that stuff like what Stephen A. Smith and Paul Feinbaum said, the clips we played on yesterday's show will, you know, prove to be humorous when the season comes to an end. It's a little bit like before the 2021 season when people were saying,

0: well, if Georgia doesn't win a national championship this year, when are they going to do it? And I remember we did a lot of shows around that topic at the time of, hold on, what are we talking about here? You know, Kirby Smart's still a very young man, at the time was pretty new in his tenure as the Georgia coach. You know, this idea that the clock was ticking on him at that point was obviously laughable. It's even more ridiculous to realize they went on to win the next two national championships. And while, you know, I may stop short of saying that Georgia is going to win the national championship this year, they certainly might, but I'll stop short of saying they will. Georgia, in the midst of these kinds of discussions, has a bit of a habit of proving people wrong before, and they could be ready to do that again.
1: 38 days. Question for you, B.A., before we let you run here in just a moment. We had a chat earlier this morning. I want to set this up a little bit for you. So we were talking about who, as a Georgia fan, what program do you want to beat the most on the schedule? And I'm going to take Florida and I'm going to take Georgia Tech off the table. I don't want this to be a who's the biggest rival conversation. For example, somebody said, I want to beat Ole Miss to like show them that nothing's changed and we're a little revenge. Someone said Alabama because two in a row. Gosh, how does that change the conversation if Georgia wins two in a row? Someone said South Carolina because remind them that, hey, we're still down here and you get the preseason hype, but we like beating you as sort of a air quote rival. Of all the teams not named Georgia Tech and Florida, is there a team that stands out to you that you're looking at on the calendar saying, man, I'd really, really like for Georgia to stick it to them this year?
0: Well, the answer is Alabama, so sure. Let me explain that, and then I'll give you another game to consider.
1: Okay.
0: The reason why it's Alabama is because, you know, last year Georgia took a big step against the Crimson Tide. They not only beat them, which is something that they'd been craving for a while, but they beat them with some margin. You know, they really got a convincing win against Alabama. And, you know, there is this thought. I mean, we had Damian Harris, the former Alabama running back, on our show last week, and you know, he talked as a Crimson Tide, partisan about what he thinks is missing from the Alabama program right now. It seems like Kalen DeBoer and Tuscaloosa are a bit of an odd fit right now, despite the big contract extension that he signed. So I think if you're Georgia, just from a strategic standpoint, you don't want to give anything back that you conquered last season. Georgia gained ground as a program by how it beat Alabama in the SEC championship. And Alabama, frankly, seems like a lesser program now than it did this time a year ago. So you don't want to give anything back there, and you don't want to give them any chance to reestablish themselves. I think that's really important. So the answer to your question, as you ask it, is Alabama. But one small thing I'll also point out to you as well is that one thing that Georgia's failed to do the last two seasons is exit the month of September still undefeated. And thankfully, that has not worked out to the tune of, you know, Georgia missing the playoff. But boy, when you lose in the first month, you give up some of your own margin for error the rest of the way. Oh, yeah. And so not only the pageantry of just playing a big national brand like Oklahoma, but because of where it falls in the schedule, that final Saturday in September, the place where Georgia's had trouble the last 2 years, that game against Oklahoma is just going to be gigantic. And there are a lot of people who think the Sooners are going to be really good. They certainly might. They are among the teams in the SEC contending for the playoff. Oklahoma was obviously there last year. So the game's going to be big for a number of reasons. But one of the big things to think about for Georgia is if you're looking to say, hey, could this be a team that does more in this year's playoff than it did a year ago? Let's see what the record looks like when the calendar says October 1st, because that could be among many of the small differences that Georgia could show in itself this year compared to the last couple of seasons.
1: I will let you go on this, B.A. Does Dog Nation Daily, I don't know what kind of budget you guys work with. I know it's very impressive, but will you guys be shelling out the $18 to $20 million to get your patch on the Georgia jerseys this fall? Is that in consideration by any chance?
0: I think that's a great idea. Yeah, so what we may do is we may crowdsource that. We may put that out to some of our, you know, very rich donor friends to say, hey, if you'd like to see the Dog Nation Daily patch on the front of the Georgia jersey, we would certainly accept those donations. I don't know that we quite live in the same world that Chase Bang does, but if we could, we'd be happy to accept that.
1: I'm sure those patches will come up in today's show. What else can we listen for noon to one right here on the Ref, B.A.?
0: Well, we're actually live today at the Corky Kell Dave Hunter Classic kickoff lunch. High school football is coming back, and this is the big event that starts all of that. So there'll be some recruiting talk around that, also a celebration of return of football. And there was one word at SEC Media Days last week that Kirby Smart told me he did not want to hear.
1: Ooh.
0: And so we'll talk about that word and what that means for Georgia here this upcoming season.
1: Well, now we have to listen to Dog Nation. We will be listening, BA. Have a great time at the Corky Kill. That's very exciting. Coming up very soon, and we'll catch you next week, my man.
0: Thank you very much. Appreciate that.
1: Thanks, Brandon. Brandon Adams, the host of Dog Nation. Now I have to know the word.
2: I know. That was a great tease.
1: It's almost like he was like wanting me to ask him like what's coming up. I always do. I always make it a point to ask BA, what can we listen for today? But that was a great tease. So now, before the Braves, I have to listen to Dog Nation daily and find out what is the one word Kirby does not want to use. I mean, complacency comes to mind. I mean, laziness, ice cream sandwich. Is that one word? You never want your players eating ice cream sandwiches like a month before kickoff. You know what I'm saying?
2: Is this like the word he doesn't want to hear the media say, though? Or like about his team? Hey, or I don't...
1: You got to listen to Dog Nation daily, noon to one, to find out. I love it. That was fantastic. Great chat, as always. Certainly appreciate that. And back to what we were talking a little bit about, like the Stephen A. Smiths of the world. I know Feinbaum has kind of dipped his toe in the deep end of this pool as well, acting like losing in the playoff is a disappointment and a failure of a season. It is a disappointment. There's no denying that. 12 teams go to the college football playoff. 10 of them are going to be disappointed because they did not win the college football playoff. And I say 10 because James Madison and who else was there last year? Tulane. They had no expectation of doing anything in that playoff. They would have considered it a glowing success if they had been like in the game with, who was it, Oregon, and I forgot who, Ole Miss whipped up on Tulane. If either one of those teams had been like tied in the third quarter, that would have felt like a victory for those guys. They both got blown out of the water. So what I'm saying is, okay, so I guess 9 teams. Of the 12, 9 teams, not including the others, will be disappointed. Only one of them will be very, very satisfied by winning the national championship. I also understand where this conversation stems from. Georgia's been to back-to-back Sugar Bowls, has been, I don't know if it's the Vegas favorite or not, but they've been expected to go down there and take care of business. Against Notre Dame, it did not happen. You had a horrible, horrible end of the first half, start of the second half against Notre Dame. And also a lot of other circumstances around that Sugar Bowl that certainly didn't help the cause of Georgia. And you wound up coming up short. You lost to Notre Dame, season over. They go on to play for a national championship in Atlanta and come pretty close to going toe-to-toe with, who beat them that year? Ohio State. Toe-to-toe with Ohio State that year. Almost made it a game. Then last year, Ole Miss just caught lightning in a bottle with Trinidad Chambliss. My God, I can still see him scrambling all over the place and finding Kiwon Lacy open somewhere. I got nightmares of that, Anik. I still do. It was not a fun viewing experience. Georgia still almost could have, maybe even should have won the game there at the end. But man, it was tough to watch, and Georgia didn't get it. Georgia was disappointed by the end of the season. But I mean, call me a Disney dog if you want to. I there's another definition for Disney dog that's not really what I'm saying here. A Disney dog is thought of someone that's just always glowing positive and will always tell you that everything is great and wonderful, and them dogs are going to go 16-0 again this year, and there's nothing else. That's a Disney dog. What I'm kind of leaning more into, I don't know what the term is that 5 years ago, Georgia won the national championship. They backed that up with another national championship. Georgia has beaten our true rivals like a drum over the past 5+ years. I mean, we are living in the glory days of winning in Jacksonville, beating Georgia Tech regularly, historically, if we do it again this year, beating Auburn like Auburn doesn't even matter anymore, creating misery for Tennessee. I mean, winning the SEC championship against Alabama, BA just said it, by a wide margin, 28-7, that is about as satisfying as it gets without winning a national championship attached to it. That was an unbelievable feeling. Beating Texas at their place when they're number one in the regular season and backing it up in the SEC championship game, beating them again in Sanford Stadium under the greatest night, I think, top to bottom, that we may have ever witnessed in Sanford Stadium. We both agreed on that, and we're younger than, I'm not trying to speak to the 60, 70-year-olds that have seen it all, but for my lifetime, I can't think of one night that was better than that Texas game last year. It was perfect. so perfect. And so many other games, like the Tennessee game in 2022 when it rained. How fun was that? Were you at that game by chance, or were you dry at home?
2: That's okay. I was at home.
1: I was dry in the press box, so I can't like say I was part of the wet crowd that was, you know, making it the atmosphere it was. In fact, I was obligated by rule not to make any noise in the press box. I can't sit there and yell and scream on third down, but man, my wife and her friends and everybody else were. They were in their ponchos letting Tennessee have it. That was one of the greatest things I've ever witnessed. In other words, what I'm just trying to sum up here is that the glory days are still alive and well, like right now. If anybody out there thinks that losing in the Sugar Bowl to Ole Miss because Trinidad Chambliss just was unstoppable on a night where he was the guy is some indictment that Kirby Smart and Georgia have taken this huge step back, and boy, the fans better be disappointed, then man, go do something else. I want to win a national championship again as much as anybody else listening to this show or anybody that's ever rooted for the red and black, ever. I want it now. I want five more in the next 7 years or five more in the next 5 years. I want all of them. And I throw everything emotion-wise all fall long into getting to that level. And we tailgate and we go to the games, we scream, we do all the stuff that everybody else does. But I just cannot adopt the mindset that this close to all the stuff that Georgia's won and still winning, by the way, back-to-back SEC champions going for three in a row this year. I cannot adopt the mindset of making it to the playoff as the SEC champion and losing to Ole Miss is, quote, disappointing. It's disappointing in the sense that you wanted more and you didn't get it. But I don't let that linger into an offseason of convincing myself that things are just changed and different and everything that was once good is now behind us. Not at all, man. This 2026 Georgia football team, it could be special. I thoroughly believe the Georgia offense is going to be very efficient this year. I know you got questions at the wide receiver, questions at other positions too, of like who's going to step up, who's going to be that guy. Well, we'll find out. I love where Georgia is right now. I love Gunnar Stockton year two as a starter. I just really, really believe there are some pieces of the offense that can be more than efficient, and then you tack that on with the old formula. Let's go old school, Annika. The old formula of college football: defense wins championships. That may not be the case by definition now about defense wins championships because offense is so potent, but man, if Georgia has the elite defense that a lot of people kind of feel they can and tack that on with an efficient offense, now we're talking the formula of having a special season. It's going to take one hell of a football team to beat the Georgia Bulldogs. And if they do, and when they do, I don't expect Georgia to go undefeated. I don't expect to be 12-0 going into the SEC championship game. They could be, but whoever steps up and beats Georgia, whether that be in Sanford Stadium or at their place on the road, something Kirby's been very, very good at his time at the University of Georgia. And oh, by the way, so was Mark Richt. Georgia on the road has been such a force for decades now. Mark Richt's record on the road was unbelievable. Kirby Smart's is as well. But if a team's going to beat Georgia in their place or step into the arena like Alabama did last year and beat us in Sanford Stadium, that to me in my mind will be like a tip of the hat. Like, man, y'all did something today. Y'all did it. It hurts for me as the Georgia fan, and I'm not going to sleep well tonight. I'm going to be mad about it the next several days before I can get back to the next Saturday and try to wash this taste out of my mouth. But you, the team that beat Georgia, congratulations. You accomplished something today. That's where my mind's at, man. So I don't get this whole national media trying to sell some narrative that Georgia fans are all upset. Like BA said, it's not the fan base. It's them trying to kind of push their thoughts and try to sound like they're the smartest person in the room. They're not. Talk to the Georgia fans. Go talk to your family and friends. Talk to your tailgate families and your neighboring tailgate families. Looking at you, Chad Cheeley. Are you sad about the Dogs right now? Are you going into the season thinking, oh man, the glory days are over. Here we go. 8-4, 7-5. Here we come. The rivals got us right where they want us, and it's going to be miserable. All those years of beating up on Auburn and Tennessee and Georgia Tech, those were fun. Hope it was fun, everybody. Hope you had fun, but it's not going to happen anymore because we can't win a playoff game for 2 years, for two straight years. Not the way I think, man. All right, we got to hit a break, Annika. We'll come back. We got an hour and a half left of this show. We'll see what it gets into. Braves playing a doubleheader today, by the way. That's exciting,
2: yes.
1: Right?
2: Yes. And I was thinking about this as I was getting all the texts yesterday about there not being a game. I was like, I literally swore to the people that the game was going to be on, that I put it on, and now everybody's going to think that I didn't do what I was supposed to do after I promised I did.
1: No, no, no.
2: But I was actually me undoing what I had done.
1: I was actually going to question. So you had to go in and like untie everything yesterday when the Braves were postponed. The good news is they did it early.
2: Oh, yeah. It was at like 2 o'clock yesterday I got the news.
1: Everybody involved in that baseball game, whether you're an usher at the Met Stadium or whether you're a player, coach, manager, radio guy, or local radio broadcast in Athens, Georgia. I promise you that early decision to postpone that game was welcomed. Like, man, I'd rather be playing baseball, but if we're not going to play baseball, tell us at 2 o'clock, not 7:50, or have a rain delay for like 2 hours and then decide to pull the plug. That's where it gets miserable.
2: Well, and my game time for yesterday was 5:55. Mm-hmm. So they would have had to make a decision at least 2 hours before the game started. Yep. Or I would have been messed up.
1: They did the right thing for a lot of reasons. But what I don't love today is the split doubleheader, 1:10 and 7:10. I wish it was just the old classic 1:10, then 45 minutes after, then you get out of town. I don't know why they want them to stay over for a night game that was never scheduled. That's the thing. It was always going to be a 1:10 game today. Why are you extending that to a 7:10 game for tonight? I get like it's a ticket thing. Is this the Braves' last trip to New York? It might be. I don't think we're going back to Shea Stadium, City Field anymore this year. I'll have to fact check that, but maybe that's why. Maybe you want to accommodate the ticket holders from yesterday.
2: Well, yeah, I guess that's the thing. I mean, typically with true doubleheader tickets, they sell it as doubleheader tickets, but these are two different tickets that were already bought.
1: I feel like you could have told fans, hey, you can exchange those for any game in the future. That's a common thing. It doesn't have to be against the Braves. Let me fact check what I said a second ago. So we play the Mets in Citi Field this week or today. Then the month of August, we're kind of wrapping up here. It's like closer to the end of the season than you may realize. So next month, we do not go back to Citi Field. We do. Oh, you know what, Annika? We are done with the Mets after today. Like, period. They don't come back to Truist Park either, it looks like. So this is the end of the Mets as we'll know them in 20... I take it back. They will come to our place August 10th, 11th, and 12th. But I can confirm what I was saying. We do not go back to Citi Field. So I guess the line of thinking for the Mets was, hey, if you have a ticket to the rained out game yesterday, it's good for tomorrow night at 7:10. I would have just said doubleheader. You trade in your ticket for any future game you want to come to, because I guarantee they're not sold out every night up at Citi Field, Annika. They're terrible right now. All right, like I said, we got to hit a break. We're running up on it now. Let's hit a Southern Sports Center. It's 8:40. And that Southern Sports Center brought to you by Breda Pest Management. What do they handle, Annika?
2: Bugs and critters.
1: Got that right. You got bugs, you got critters. Call Breda. They'll get you all squared away, man. Southern Sports Center means we'll talk about the Braves. Again, that doubleheader today, 1:10 and 7:10. We'll have all of it for you on the ref, thanks to Annika. A little bit of significance in game one, though. A.J. Smith-Shawver going to make his first start of the year. He had Tommy John surgery in June of 2025, so we've not seen him in 13 months. The once promising young arm back tonight, or today, 1:10. We'll see how he does against that Mets lineup. Chris Sale going to be on the mound tonight at 7:10 for the good guys. 38 days from today, Georgia football teeing it up between the hedges. Also, the Falcons practicing today at Flowery Branch. You get the top local and national sports stories every 20 minutes right here on Athens Voice of the Dogs, 960 The Ref, and on the 960 The Ref app.
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0: Monica coming through with the bangers from 2005, Three Doors Down, Let Me Go. Man, you talk about a nostalgic band for folks of a certain age, Annika. Like, Three Doors Down for folks in my window are early 40s, even down to like the late 30s. Like, this is nostalgia, man. This is just taking it back to a simpler time. It was a simpler time that felt so complicated. That's probably what a lot of people would say about their glory days. It was a simpler time, but boy, it felt complicated. But if I could just go back knowing what I know now, it would have been a really relaxed state of mind. Things were fine, I promise you. You didn't think they were, but they were okay. They were actually pretty good. Yeah, Three Doors Down, good find, Annika, from 05. That, we got more from 05 as the week goes on. Didn't you say we had, like, multiple?
1: Yeah, 05 has good ones.
0: What's coming up next?
1: Let's see.
0: Pull your mic.
1: 2005.
0: There you go. Now we can hear Annika.
1: The next days are, we've got Gorillaz, Papa Roach.
0: That's a good, both good ones, both bangers.
1: There's some Usher at some
0: point.
1: I'm telling
0: you, man, 05 was a good year for music. It really, if you realize it or not, 05 was a pretty good year for music. My man B-Mac reminds me, by the way, that the Mets don't just play at Citi Field. They play at Citi Field at Chipper Jones Stadium. So thank you. That is a good to remind us that Citi Field at Chipper Jones Stadium. I know he named his kid Shay. I don't know if Chipper ever had like a dog or something. I'd name it Citi. Here's my son Shay and my dog Citi, because I used to beat up on the Mets up there. What year did Citi Field become a thing? Citi Field, are you looking it up? I'll let you do that. Yeah. Citi Field, the Mets, before you find it and say it, I will guess that it opened up in 05 or 06, somewhere in that window, maybe a little later. I'm going to stick with 05 since that's the theme of the hour.
1: 2009.
0: Okay, a little later than I thought. So anyway, yeah, Chipper had a few years. He retired in 2012. But a 9, 10, 11, 12, I guess 4 years, he went up to Citi Field and christened that place with hitting long balls, because that's what Chipper Jones did against the Mets. Annika in for Dave on a Wednesday. Hey, the good news, the weather this afternoon, not as hot, nearly as hot as it's been. They were talking on the Smart Meteorology show that I listened to on the way to work about dry air, lower humidity. You will feel the difference. Going into this afternoon, like, it's just going to feel kind of like a relief, just relief. So there we go. So lower humidity tomorrow morning, temperatures dipping their toe down in like the upper 60s, mid 60s, even in some parts. They said that's going to feel refreshing with the low humidity. So bring it on, man. This is not a change that's like here to stay, by the way, but for the next like 24, 48 hours, certainly enjoy what's essentially relief from this like dreadful heat. Yesterday was hot, man.
1: Yeah.
0: And they said it was like one of the hottest feels that we'll have all summer long. The heat index about 105 or so, 104. And just sitting outside for just taking Ringo out multiple times to do his business in the backyard. It was like, man, hurry up, dude. Like, this sucks. Cannot be out here very long.
1: Yeah, there were feels like temps into 105 yesterday. Mm. It tops out about 99 today. Mm. And that's, I mean, I know it's only 6 degrees, but when you're talking about at above 100, that's a significant difference.
0: And again, this is real. Some people laugh at this. You shouldn't. The humidity changes everything. Everything. So when they say that the humidity is kind of taking a knock down this afternoon, that is the stuff. That's the ingredient. That is what you need to be comfortable. That's why, and I say this over and over and over, in a few weeks, I'm going back out to Utah, and it can be 100 degrees out there. I don't care, because the humidity is like 18%. It feels nice. You don't sweat. It's dangerous heat. Don't go out and do too much in it, but man, it can. It just feels good. It feels really good when the humidity takes a dip. So this afternoon, I'm looking forward to maybe sitting outside a little bit longer with the ring man out back and let him just kind of soak in the sun. He loves that, by the way. Is Coco a lounger in the sun?
1: Oh, yeah. But also, I think she's just a lounger, because even if it's storming outside, she wants to be laying on a porch or sitting in a chair outside. I mean, she just kind of likes nature, I guess.
0: Ringo loves to sunbathe, and he's got that dark fur. Like, if you've never seen a picture of Ringo, he's a merle. M-E-R-L-E is the kind of coat he has. It almost looks like one of those abstract paintings of like someone used different colors and just threw it up against the canvas, and just wherever it splashed, that's your painting. That's what Ringo looks like. He's got a lot of different color in him, but a lot of it is black, and he lays in the sun. And I'm telling you, just after a few minutes, he is hot to the touch. Like, you touch his fur, you're like, bro, what are you doing, man? Like, you're 150 degrees. But I know his internal temperature is not that, but he loves it. He just loves laying in the sun probably a little longer than he should. I'm finally like, bro, we got to go. Let's go inside and cool off in there for a little bit. Grab some water. Drink your water, kids. That's been our message all week. Kids, drink your water. Put the sugary drinks down and drink your water. Stay hydrated.
1: Get us some electrolytes.
0: That's what I'm talking about, man. But yeah, that's your afternoon look for today. This is news. I don't even want to call it breaking news. It's just news. It's up on the screen above me right now on ESPN. You mentioned it during the break. The Falcons are signing a quarterback.
1: Another one.
0: Another quarterback. They're not getting rid of a quarterback. They're signing another quarterback, a veteran quarterback, as mentioned on ESPN. Now, I'll tease this for a minute. Who do you think that veteran quarterback is that's going to step in and save the quarterbacks or save the Falcons, bring them to the promised land if they need another quarterback? Well, from the University of Central Michigan, Cooper Rush. Welcome to the Atlanta Falcons quarterback room. Annika, does that change any of your outlook on the Falcons this year?
1: It honestly makes me feel worse.
0: me too.
1: Because I think that means that they're even less confident than were in their quarterback situation.
0: Here's the unfortunate thing, and my answer is yes before I ask you. Do you think you'll see Cooper Rush play this year, like on a Sunday in the fall for the Falcons?
1: Yeah.
0: I do too. Michael Penix will not be ready. They can say whatever they want these next few weeks, training camp, whatever. You'll start getting a lot of Michael Penix updates in the next few weeks. By the way, Falcons at training camp right now. They reported yesterday, I think they'll hit the practice field sometime this morning, if not right now, that they're practicing. They're doing football things. They're getting ready for the season. I am not a believer that Michael Penix will be ready, and you know my thoughts on this. I've talked about it on the air many times. I'm not Michael Penix guy, period. He can't stay healthy. There's no indication he will this year, even if he is ready to go before the season. And I don't think he's very good. So I'm not a Michael Penix guy at all. I don't see him going the whole season. If he can't, then Tua Tagovailoa, who I expect to start the first couple of years, he also, Annika, can't stay healthy.
1: Well, yeah, this is the report from Adam Schefter. Okay. With Atlanta quarterback Tua Tagovailoa dealing with a tight back and Michael Penix still not practicing due to a knee injury, the Falcons are signing veteran quarterback Cooper Rush.
0: Oh, God. He's going to start game one, isn't he? This may be our quarterback, Annika. This may be the guy. I do think if on track, we will see Michael Penix this year. In fact, I think you'll see him in the first half of the season. But he's not ready for game one. It's not going to happen. If he's not practicing yet, like Adam Schefter just said, he is not going to be ready for game one. It sounds like Tua's already got a tight back. It'll be week to week for him, but more times than not, he's not going to play football on Sundays. And you'll see him, don't get me wrong, but he's not going to be your reliable guy. We are about to get a heavy dose of Cooper Rush in September and October, aren't we?
1: I don't see how you don't.
0: You will. I think today was the news. Maybe this is more significant than I just rolled it off a minute ago. now that we're unpacking it, it's like, oh hell, here we go. Cooper Rush, welcome to the Falcons. Woo! All right. Well, Annika, how many days until Georgia kickoff?
1: 38.
0: Add, I think, 11 to that if I'm doing my math right.
1: 49.
0: 49 days. We'll have Falcons football.
1: With Cooper Rush.
0: With Cooper Rush taking on Aaron Rodgers in Pittsburgh. Shoot me now.
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0: Annika, we do have a law or a rule at Cox Media Group, especially at 960 The Ref. If Atlanta Rhythm Section charts on a day we're doing charted songs, if we don't play it, we're fired. So thankfully, you and I will keep our jobs, at least for the time being, because Atlanta Rhythm Section was number 38 with So Into You. 1977, the year that keeps on giving, man. So many bangers in 1977. In fact, tomorrow, if we play the number 37 song from 1977, you'll be hearing Looks Like We Made It by Barry Manilow. And then 36 on Friday, I'll be Blinded by the Light, the Manfred Mann's Earth Band. I promise you, you know that song. You just don't know you know that song.
1: Okay.
0: Yesterday, you played Dreams by Fleetwood Mac. The number one song in 1977, Tonight's the Night by Rod Stewart. Underwhelming when I put it that way. But just some really good songs from 1977, including Atlanta Rhythm Section, So Into You. Thanks to Brandon Adams this hour. That was great conversation, as it always is with BA. Now I'm like legitimately wanting to listen to Dog Nation Daily at noon right here on The Ref. In fact, I could listen ahead of time, like when he does his live show at 10. But noon to 1 right here on The Ref, we have to know the one word Kirby Smart don't want to hear. And now I got to know. So
1: obviously great at radio, but the key to being even better at radio is knowing how to do that tease, how to make people want to listen even more than they already do.
0: Not want to listen, make people need to listen. Like now I have to go listen to Dog Nation Daily and find out the word that Kirby Smart don't want to hear. All right, Annika in for Dave. We'll do one more break here. Ringo in studio. That's always been a goal for a while, Annika.
1: Mm-hmm.
0: He was at home with my mother yesterday just to give him a really good day of rest. He would have been home today, but she was unable, my mom, to stay over today. She had some obligations today, understandable. But yeah, he's in with us. He's doing fantastic. He's stitched up. He's wearing a little shirt.
1: Mm-hmm.
0: And he's really shown no interest in his stitches at all. So he's in good shape right now, man. But in a week or so, we'll get those stitches out. Then I'm taking my mans to the lake. I'm going to let him go swim. He hadn't swam in over a month. It's been the worst summer ever for this poor dog, man. Worst summer ever. But he is in studio with us, loving every second of that, and it's just good to have him back. Good to have you in here as well, Annika.
1: Thanks.
0: It's Wednesday, a couple more days to go. We got another hour to go today. Don't just pack up and leave. I was like tempted or in my mind about to like wrap the show up. We got one more hour to go. We'll do it on the other side. It's 8:50.
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0: I'm Logan Booker with the 960 The Ref Southern Sports Center, brought to you by Ken Nugent, Georgia's law firm. One call, that's all. No Braves game last night as rain postponed it up in Queens. The Braves and Mets will instead play a doubleheader today. 1:10 will see A.J. Smith-Shawver making his debut for the Braves on the mound. He underwent Tommy John surgery in June of last year. 7:10 tonight, Chris Sale will be on the mound for the good guys. Good news, the Phillies lost at Miami last night, 1-0. That extends the Braves' lead in the NL East to 6 games. The trade deadline for Major League Baseball coming up on Monday. The Atlanta Falcons reported to training camp yesterday. They'll be practicing today at Flowery Branch. And 38 days from today, Georgia football, Tennessee State going to tee it up between the hedges. You get the top local and national sports stories every 20 minutes right here on Athens Voice of the Dogs, 960 The Ref and on the 960 The Ref app.
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0: right, man. Wednesday, Jam Band, Widespread Wednesday. This is not a number 38 song, Annika. This is nothing correlating with the theme of the day. This is just some good old-fashioned Jam Band. My boy's Goose, Good to Be is the name of the song. This is just from a month ago, June 24th, at the Firefly Distillery in Charleston, South Carolina. This is the groove they got to enjoy for, 18 minutes and 30 seconds. Have you ever asked yourself, Annika, like, what does it sound like when Logan mows the lawn? You ever asked yourself that?
1: I mean, not necessarily.
0: If you did, though, it would sound like this. It's like, why does Logan look so happy with that mower in his back lawn? Like, he's got a lot to do. It's hot. Why has he got a smile on his face? Oh, he's got his earphones in. His AirPods listening to Goose. That's why he's in a good mood. How can he not be? Anyway, we'll get back to the real Jam Band Widespread Wednesday about a month from now. We're 38 days until Georgia football kicks off. We have for years done this countdown, and I really enjoy it every year. But right now I'm kind of like constrained with what to play and when to play it, but eventually it'll go back to just, hey, why are we playing this song? Well, I don't know. Just felt right. I'm not going to lie, Annika. Sometimes I miss that, but I do enjoy the countdown. We got 38 more days to go. We started with Come This Far. How can you abandon it? But I wanted to drop something just random on you here with some Goose on Jam Band Widespread Wednesday. Thank you for letting me do it, Annika. You could have said no.
1: It's all good. I can enjoy a Goose vibe in the morning every once in a while.
0: That means a lot to me. That means a lot to me. I messed up my oatmeal just now. I do my oatmeal every morning at 9 o'clock. I did everything right, except I didn't add enough milk to it.
1: Oh, yeah.
0: So when it came out of the microwave, it was like kind of sticky, kind of like clumpy. I mean, I ate it. I didn't go add more milk to it. I probably should have. But I just ate what was the equivalent of like glue, I felt like. And it tasted the same. It was fine. It wasn't bad. But I do this to myself every morning, every single day. Annika, I want a good, fun breakfast. One day, what are you going to do one day when the 9 o'clock hour rolls around? A day like today or tomorrow where it's me and you, no Dave in the studio. We've done the whole show together. Everything feels normal. Nothing is off balance. Everything feels right. It's good. All right, one more hour to go. Logan's going to go make his oatmeal. What if I just walked back in here with either like a bowl of Cinnamon Toast Crunch? Like the box, the bowl, everything. I'm like pouring multiple bowls of Cinnamon Toast Crunch. Or what if I walked back in here and had a plate with like bacon and eggs, hash brown, like a full all-star breakfast from Waffle House, just like on my plate. Would that throw you off for the 9 o'clock hour?
1: Yeah, I think so. For sure. Big time.
0: It's like the vibe would be just, it's different. It's very different.
1: I'm used to walking back into the studio at like 9:04 and smelling oatmeal.
0: Is it a bad smell? Because I
1: love the smell of oatmeal.
0: Do you? Good. Yeah. I'm nose blind to it. I'm probably taste blind to it as well, to be honest with you. I do it so often.
1: My brother does not like oatmeal, anything
0: You've
1: about
0: said
1: it,
0: that.
1: The way
0: that's,
1: it smells.
0: That's weird.
1: But
0: that's
1: I
0: like,
1: love it.
0: It's like me and mustard. I can't stand being around mustard, period. That's his oatmeal, huh?
1: Yeah. I think I had a bowl of strawberry oatmeal literally every morning from the time I could eat food to, I don't know, probably my freshman year of high school.
0: Those were good. My dad used to get up every single morning during our grade school days, and we'd have that like Quaker instant oatmeal.
1: Yes, exactly.
0: But we had the variety pack. So like you said, strawberry was fine. That was good. I was the maple brown sugar guy.
1: Loved
0: the maple brown sugar. In fact, I have not had that in so long. I should pick it up.
1: Just get a variety pack. I think you'll feel better about your days.
0: I might. Just switch it up a little bit.
1: Yeah, some variety.
0: Here's the ridiculousness in me. One reason I eat oatmeal in the morning is because it's so plain. I have coached myself, and I'm a big guy. I'll always be a big guy. I go through phases where I'm a little skinnier than other phases, but I like starting my mornings off with the plain discipline of just a healthy start. I have convinced myself Monday through Friday that if I don't do that, I'm more prone to have a bad afternoon, if that makes sense. I'm more motivated after a good healthy start. One, to just nutritional value, but two, it motivates me to go do something else besides sit around eating bad food and watching bad TV. I want to go be active. Right now it's too hot to do that, Annika. unfortunately. But that's my goal. That's one of my main reasons for starting off with discipline of the same thing every single day. But I need to go look at like the nutrition packs. Like, are those variety packs we're talking about? Are they loaded down with sugar? I don't know. Maybe they are. Maybe they're not.
1: But I mean, maybe the ones we're talking about mm-hmm. that we grew up eating. But I'm sure there are ones nowadays that aren't. Just still natural, healthy right. oatmeal like variety the packs.
0: Organic phase. I don't know. Yeah. There's probably some better options. But you're right. I probably should switch up the flavors a little bit. But I'm just so used to my oats, skim milk, and honey. That's it. That's the ingredients. Oats, skim milk, honey. Combine them together, put them in the microwave for 1 minute and 3 seconds. That's how custom microwaves are. Have you ever been around a microwave that's the same as another?
1: No.
0: No, every single one of them is different.
1: Which
0: every
1: is so
0: single
1: annoying.
0: One will cook food at a different rate depending on how used to that microwave you are. I know this microwave in our break room, it takes exactly 1 minute and 3 seconds to get the consistency I'm looking for in my oatmeal. And if we ever replace that microwave, it's going to be a week or two of experimenting to figure out the new time. But right now, 1 minute and 3 seconds
1: is exactly what it takes. I get irritated with microwaves that don't let you like hit what you want to hit. Like mm-hmm. if I want it to be in there for 1 minute and 30 seconds, just let me type 1 minute and 30 seconds. Like oh, yeah. I don't.
0: A lot of the newer
1: so
0: ones
1: irritating.
0: You have to do like in 1 minute increments.
1: Yeah.
0: No thanks, man. See, luckily the one here I can type in specifically 1:03, 1 minute 3 seconds. I do it every morning. But at home when I make oatmeal, like which I don't do all weekend long. This is more of a Monday through Friday thing, but I do from time to time. If I'm gonna go like hiking or something, I'll make oatmeal as opposed to something a little more fun. But yeah, I'll do the, it's like 1:15 to 1:20 yep. in that range. So it's just different.
1: Dude, and don't get me started on popcorn.
0: Mm-hmm.
1: And all the popcorn buttons are different. Oh, yeah. And some of them don't even have popcorn buttons.
0: Nothing worse than getting your bag of popcorn and there's like a bunch of seeds at the bottom that didn't pop.
1: God, but it's worse if it's burnt.
0: Mm. No bueno. Microwave problems of 2026. Annika in for Dave. We got Braves all day for you today.
1: We do.
0: I was a little lost last night. My wife reminded me we watched last night after we got home and settled, and we DoorDashed some food. Got Ringo a steak taco because he deserves it. We're trying to get him to get back on his eating pattern. We're not helping by doing that, but we just need him to eat his pills right now. And they got him off kilter, so he'll get back to normal soon. I have no doubt. He's not starving. But we did that. Then with no Braves game last night, we watched like a whatever that like Smithsonian channel or whatever the travel channel. They do these like features on different cruise ships. It's like an hour episode of like behind the scenes of like a whole itinerary. You get to see like the captain and what they do throughout the week and the kitchen staff and like the excursion staff. It's called Mighty Ships. And there's probably 35, 40 different episodes, but we watched an episode of that yesterday. I forget which boat it was, but it was cool. I like the behind the scenes of how cruises work, and that's something we're into. We watched an episode of that, then she flipped it over to one of those lake house bargain hunters. Like I was making fun of this morning. Those shows blow my mind because the couples in those shows are so fake, or they seem fake. Like, hey, I'm a freelance folk artist. I make animals out of scrap metal, and the wife's like, well, I paint butterflies. Our budget for our starter house is $1.2 million on the lake. It's like, what?
1: I wonder
0: like, how
1: sometimes
0: do I get to that level?
1: If they're like mafia people and they're like lying about
0: 100%.
1: Or like, I don't know, high-ranking FBI agents, and they're like, this is not their real job.
0: Yeah, their dad's in waste management. Let's just say that. That's a key term for mafia. I'm in waste management. Yeah, maybe there is a facade. Maybe there is a mask that we're not seeing behind. Who knows, man? But I'm always blown away with when they say their occupation. It's like, hey, we're both elementary school teachers, and we are looking for our vacation home in St. Thomas. Like our budget, $2 million for starters. Like what do you do, man? Like what else do you do? I don't get it. Anyway, that was our night last night. It was kind of sad. I mean, it was fun. It was fine. I enjoyed it actually, but it was no sports at all. In fact, I checked scores. I saw this morning when I woke up, the Phillies did lose again 1-0 to the Marlins. That's kind of surprising considering the Marlins had lost 12 straight, a franchise record. They came back to beat the Phillies a couple of nights ago, the night the Braves got blown out of the water by the Mets. So that was nice to just peel that day off the calendar. But then last night with the Braves not playing, the Phillies lost again, 1-0. Just a weird game. Would not have expected a 1-0 loss down in Miami for the Phillies, but that happened. So instead of 5.5 games, we're talking 6-game lead for the Braves in the East. The Phillies and Marlins will finish their series today at 12-10.

0: the injured list. He's not playing today. The Braves have Smith Shawver back on the mound today, which I'm kind of, you know, curious about. I'm not expecting great things, but we'll see. Chris Sale going tonight. Go win that doubleheader. Win both of them. If the Phillies lose and that happens, Annika, you got a 7.5 game lead. If the Phillies win today and the Braves win the doubleheader, you got a 6.5 game lead. I mean, we got opportunity today. You really have an opportunity. And the flip side of that coin, if the Phillies win and the Braves egregiously get swept in the doubleheader, you want to see a bad mood, Logan, Annika? Tomorrow morning, if we walk in here talking about getting swept by the Mets with all the circumstances surrounding this, I will be in a very, very surly mood, as will and as should Bill Shanks when we talk to him tomorrow at 9:05. That'd be a terrible just black cloud over the studio, man, if we get swept today, regardless of if the Phillies win or not. Do not get swept in this doubleheader today after the night you had two nights ago. That would be terrible. So we'll see what happens with the mood in that sense. But I'm thinking positive, man. If the Braves win this doubleheader and the Phillies, even if the Phillies win, man, you're talking about extending another half game to 6.5. But by God willing, if the am I doing this right? No, if the Braves win the doubleheader and the Phillies win, yeah, it'd be a game and it'd be 6.5. If yeah. The Phillies lose and the Braves win, we're talking 7.5. Am I doing that right?
1: I think so. When you said it the first time, I remember thinking that made sense.
0: Yeah, I'm trying to like fact check myself, but I think I'm speaking correctly. Hey, it's late in the show, man. Sometimes you talk so long, you just kind of start mumbling a little bit and you don't realize it. And I don't mean to get to that point. I got to be a professional and buckle up and do the final hour of the show. But if my math is mathing, then I think it's I think you got an opportunity to really set a tone going into tomorrow. That'd be a good mood. Good mood, Logan. Good mood, Bill. Good mood, Annika.
1: I think
0: that's
1: like,
0: what we need.
1: I don't know. Like I just don't like losing to the Mets. I think
0: ever.
1: That they suck at everything. But I don't. I really don't like when you get in positions, especially I feel like it happens the most in baseball because of the amount of rivals you have and the way that the season's set up. But I get really the most irritated when I feel like we're finally pulling around, when things are going our way, and you just get beat by someone you shouldn't, but especially when it's someone like the Mets.
0: It's agitating.
1: Because you don't want to lose to a rival. You don't want to lose to somebody who you're better than. And then when you're losing to your rival that you're better than, it's just the perfect storm of making me angry.
0: Exactly. I know Bill Shanks will tell you, and Dave will even say, like the Dodgers to them are still kind of that number one rival in their minds. But with the way that the baseball operates now, and we only see the Dodgers twice a year, once at their place, once at our place, and then we have had some recent playoffs against them. I get that. But for a pretty big sample size now of this division format since 1995, where the Mets, the Nationals, the Marlins are all in your, and Phillies are all in your division, I grew up, Annika, in the early 90s. I was born in 83. I'm a child of the 90s. I very, very much remember the days where it was the Braves and Dodgers. I'm not that young where I don't remember that. But I'm also not old enough to consider them still today the number one rival, if that's fair. I think it's Mets above all else. I mean, I think the Mets fans, besides the Yankees, and I know they have a little bit of a natural rivalry up there with the Yankees. That makes sense. Two teams, one city, a lot of fans divided on the subways. I get that. But I think the Mets would look you in the eye and say, hey, if you took the Yankees off the table for obvious reasons, who is your number one no question about it rival? They're all saying the Braves. And the Braves are saying the Mets. Like, that's just the way it is. Like, I very, very much see this as a heated, hated rivalry. This is no different to me than the Falcons and Saints. Two teams that just hate each other. One's had a lot of success, a lot of division championships, a recent World Series. Two since they've won theirs in 1986. I know you got to go a long way back to 95. I'm not acting like it's yesterday, but Mets have done diddly squat. They've won a few divisions off and on here and there. They've played in a couple of World Series. They lost the Subway Series in 2000, got beat by the Royals of all teams in 2015. I mean, they've been to World Series, but they haven't won them, thank God. But yeah, this is a heated rivalry. That's one factor. To your point, Annika, it's not just a game in July against a bad team tonight. It's a game against your rival. go out there and ask.

0: act like it today. I'm curious too, okay, with Ronald Acuna kind of getting eased back into things and took that ball off his knee a couple days ago. I don't know if he's sore from that or not. I wonder what he'll do in the lineup today. Like, will he play right field both games? I would absolutely put him in. I would have him play right field, normal everything for the 1 o'clock game. The chances are, Annika, he's probably going to get tonight off, 7 o'clock. I'd put him in at DH.
1: Yeah, I think that's the perfect time to try that out.
0: I do too, unfortunately. And look, that may be the case, and I hope that's the case. But I also see a situation where they just sit him tonight and say, hey, we played you this morning, get some rest, whatever, we'll get back to Atlanta tomorrow. I get it, and I'm not upset about that. But I'm also at the point where you just got to get him some at-bats. You got to get your best player in that lineup and get him going. Because when he is good, when he's healthy, all the factors, he is the Braves' best player. That is not even a question for me. Top to bottom, the best player on this Braves roster is Ronald Acuna Jr. when everything is right. And you got to get him going for this stretch, man. We are again, I'll say it over and over, this is the last week of July. August comes and you start to realize in the world of baseball that you are who you think you are. And it's time to make some changes and get things going. That trade deadline coming up Monday. We got to get Acuna going. We got to get Riley to get consistent. He's had moments lately, and I appreciate those moments we see from him, but we got to get him consistent. And then everything else, health-wise, maybe Smith-Shawver comes out and pitches really well today. Then every 5 days going forward, maybe we get a decent version of A.J. Smith-Shawver. That essentially is getting something at the trade deadline. Getting Acuna back is getting something at the trade deadline. If Sean Murphy, who I think is now, is he with Gwinnett, or at least he's down doing things in the minors again, if, and the big if, because he's shown he can't do it consistently, if he comes up and resembles anything looking like a good DH or a catcher, that's getting something at the trade deadline. So it's that time, man. It's time to hit the go button. And you got to beat the Mets twice today. I would not be happy with a split, to be honest with you. I can't control it, Annika. I'll get what I can get. But if you even split, that would be a little bit of a mood for me coming in tomorrow to talk about it.
1: So yeah, I mean, I don't know. Because you got to win the series you're supposed to win. And yes, this was one that you were supposed to win.
0: I was kind of expecting a sweep, to be honest with you. I know that's not fair for anybody, but I was kind of expecting that the Braves may go up there with a little bit of a chip. Ronald Acuna Jr. back in the lineup. Let's go beat up on a Mets team that has just been abysmal this season without Juan Soto. Let's go assert our will. They did not do that a couple nights ago, and today I'm really, really, really wanting to talk about a sweep of a doubleheader coming in here tomorrow. So there we are. There's my mindset on the Braves this afternoon. We'll have it for you all day long. Thanks to Annika, because Dave is gallivanting through the Canadian Rockies and Annika's pressing all the right buttons behind the scene to make sure that you get your Braves baseball. And Annika, you can tell the folks, it's not as easy as just clicking a button that says play Braves at 1 o'clock, is it?
1: No, I have to a lot of different things on a lot of different screens to get it to be what it needs. But today you will have Dog Nation from noon to one. You will have Braves that kicks on at first pitch. So you'll have 10 minutes of ESPN, most likely commercial breaks. And then at 1:10, we will kick over to the Braves. You'll have that full broadcast. And then at 5:55, the second broadcast pregame show will start. So you'll have Braves pretty much all day.
0: All day long. That sounds kind of nice, actually. Just sit around, listen to the radio, listen to the Braves.
1: Yeah. Have it on the background while you know, do whatever.
0: We've said a couple of times it should be more comfortable this afternoon with drier air. Maybe if you got a little shade to sit under, it won't be that bad in the backyard.
1: Get you a glass of tea, lemonade, go find a big old tree and put on the radio.
0: Say call in sick tomorrow and get you a glass of something better. Get you a big old glass of something real good, man. That's my mindset. Falcons are practicing at Flowery Branch today. Yesterday was arrival day for the players. The rookies showed up over the weekend getting acclimated, getting fitted for their helmets, Annika.
1: Mm-hmm.
0: Getting their lockers all assigned, whatever rookies have to go through. So that they did that over the weekend. But yesterday I was starting to see some of the images of Bijan Robinson and Kyle Pitts and others showing up to say, hey, it's go time, man. First day of school. Essentially, but that always just kind of gets me a little excited. 1 week from today, Annika, we have the first, no, tomorrow. 1 week from tomorrow, we have that Hall of Fame game.
1: Mm-hmm.
0: So we'll have the football action taking place 1 week from today. Again, it means little to nothing, but I do enjoy the excitement of everybody saying football's back at the same time. But yeah, we'll start getting some Falcons news, some practice reports. There was some news this morning as it pertains to the Falcons. I don't think it's good news. In fact, it made me and Annika very angsty at the end of last hour. The Falcons have signed veteran quarterback Cooper Rush this morning. According to Adam Schefter, this was in part because of a sore back that Tua Tagovailoa is experiencing and not practicing. And also, Michael Penix still not practicing as he recovers from that torn ACL. Where have I heard that before? A torn ACL on Michael Penix. Oh, it's happened four other times. That's where I've heard it before. That's what he does. He has season-ending injuries, and when he's healthy, he's not great either. But Michael Penix still not practicing. Tua unable to practice. Basically, you need quarterbacks in that room. But Annika and I really started thinking about it. I would go ahead and start expecting Cooper Rush to start the game against Pittsburgh on September, whatever that is, 15th, 14th, whatever I came up with, when the season starts. I just don't trust Tua to be healthy. I know Michael Penix will not be ready. If he is, it'll be a big surprise. And he may be your best option of these three. I don't have expectations for Cooper Rush. Cooper Rush did start 8 games for the Cowboys in 2024, appeared in 12. But during that time, the Cowboys went 4-4 with him at quarterback. He threw 12 touchdowns, 5 interceptions. Last season with Baltimore, he started 2 games, Annika. And you pointed this out during the break, no touchdowns, 4 interceptions. That's not very good recency memory or bias, is it?
1: No, that's not the most recent line you want on your resume.
0: He has started a game in 4 of the last 5 seasons, mostly with Dallas. He started 8, like I said, in 24, 5 in 22, 1 game in 21, because Dak also has injury issues seemingly every year. He appeared in 5 games over 3 years for Dallas from 17 to 19. And he is just as probably below average as you could get. He's a Central Michigan guy. Where was he drafted? Because I feel like it was actually pretty high. Cooper Rush's draft, if memory serves, was... Oh, my apologies. He went undrafted. Sorry, I'm thinking of somebody else completely. He went undrafted in 2027 before getting an undrafted free agent contract with Dallas. And to his credit, found a way to stick around for what... 8 years. So he figured out a way to stick around with Dallas. Good for you getting paychecks. In fact, he was on the Giants roster in 2020, I'm learning, then back with the Cowboys for another 5 years. So he's bounced around a little bit with the Ravens last year, as I mentioned. But man, are we settling into a world in which Cooper Rush is going to be the Falcons quarterback for at least part of the season? I think we are.
1: And that just irritates me because I would have rather had Kirk Cousins.
0: I don't disagree with that. I think Kirk Cousins had kind of run its course here, but I agree with you that he would have been the better option right now as opposed to Cooper Rush. And Kirk Cousins is going to be the Raiders quarterback. Fernando Mendoza is going to try to win that job. The 1-1, you certainly draft a 1-1 quarterback, Fernando Mendoza, to be your quarterback now. But there's kind of indication out of Las Vegas that it's Kirk Cousins until Fernando Mendoza takes that job. And he may not. He may sit a year. Who knows? But yeah, I'm with you. There's a starting quarterback in Vegas that might have been your better option just to keep him around. Now I know there's the money aspect, how much money you owed Kirk Cousins, what that does to the cap, what you would have owed him if you kept him past, what was it, March of this past year. There's a lot that went into that. So the real answer to our inquiry, Annika, is it didn't make sense money-wise. The Falcons saved tens of millions of dollars by letting him go, and I'm not sure you want to pour that into a temporary quarterback that's already proven he can't really do much with you. So he's a Vegas product now. We got Cooper Rush. How many Cooper Rush jerseys will you see in Mercedes-Benz Stadium?
1: Over under zero.
0: Yeah, we're not going to see a single Cooper Rush jersey. But that's the world we live in as a Falcons fan, man, is that's how camp's opening up with the signing of Cooper Rush. Go sign Nick Chubb. He's a free agent. That'll make me feel better. I'm not going to expect a ton from Nick, but go get him on the roster. Just get him in camp. See what he can do. Kick the tires on him, man. You won't owe him anything if he makes the team. I wish you owed him $100 million because he's worth it. He would do great things with it. But that's why that's the news I want to see the next couple of days is Falcons invite Nick Chubb to camp, see if he can make the team. He's out there doing nothing, unless news has broken this morning, Annika, which I don't think it has.
1: I haven't seen any Nick Chubb news.
0: Let me do, before we break here, a Nick Chubb news Google search. Nope. Still a day ago, there's a list from NFLTradeRumors.co. Top free agent landing spots for Nick Chubb. Let's read this article and see what we think, what they think. Now make it a list. Don't write paragraphs, okay? If you're going to give me, okay, here's the list. Okay, that's not right. Hold on. Let me go back to the top, Annika. I'm very sorry to be so clunky. All right. They don't give it a list. This is so annoying. I apologize. Okay. Can I find anyway? The Browns, they do not list anybody, Annika. I don't want to read the whole paragraph. I'm trying to scan, but they just all it talks about is his injury situation. Whatever. I'm gonna go to break. I'm not gonna sit here and be clunky with this anymore. All right. Get me Nick Chubb. Don't give me news about Cooper Rush, because that does nothing for me. Nothing for me, other than make me realize how bad the Falcons quarterback situation is and how bad this team has drafted, how bad this team has signed free agents, how bad this team has put it all together, that I have to start thinking about Cooper Rush being my quarterback for my Sunday team. Annika, what do I say about Sundays? It's for hiking in the fall. Sundays in the fall are for hiking. Then I'll watch the Sunday night game and catch up on the highlights. I got to hit a break before I get more upset. It's 9:34.
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3: No baseball on Tuesday as storms hit the New York area. 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Game one coming your way, 1-10. Sean Manaea going for the Mets, and it's the debut of A.J. Smith-Shawver. More than a year after hurting his elbow, he is back, and he will start in game one. Game two, 7-10. Eastern time, Chris Sale gets the start for the Braves. He's 11-6, has a 2.19 ERA and 134 strikeouts. Christian Scott, he will get the ball for the Mets. The 27-year-old is 3-2, has a 3.13 ERA, 29 walks, 78 strikeouts, and a 1.26 whip. Ford leadoff show for game one, 11:55, first pitch at 1:10. 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
1: This is Maroon 5, One More Night, which was the number 38 song in 2013.
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0: There you go.
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0: Piedmont
1: Orthopedics. Gosh, we always
0: and
1: sports medicine. We have so many now. I used to just go like, oh, I know what we're doing, but now we have the Mission Construction Hotline and our countdown to kickoffs, and I'm just always like, wait, which one is this?
0: Speaking of that, Green Tree Metal countdown to kickoff. 38 days. As Maroon 5 charted number 38 in 2013. This is a good banger. Maroon 5's got a good library.
1: I really like Maroon 5.
0: Very good library.
1: I feel like they kind of fell off like 2018 and after, but
0: I haven't seen much about them lately. I know they have said, is it Adam, what's his name? Levine.
1: Adam Levine, yeah.
0: Adam Levine has said over the years that he will take to his grave, and so will the other members of Maroon 5, what Maroon 5 means. It's an inside joke. Nobody knows except for them. And they're never going to tell you. And it could be something so stupid. Like, it could probably, it could be something that, like, would, I don't know, potentially be offensive to somebody if they knew what it was about. Like, it could be an inside joke that's, like, at somebody's expense. I don't know. It could be something, like, a food related. I have no idea. No clue. No guess. But do you kind of wish that, like, if Adam Levine or the last surviving member of Maroon 5, do you wish it was in their, like, contract or obligation to, like, write it on a piece of paper to be read at their funeral or something?
1: No, I think they should. I think we should just never know.
0: So you don't have any, like, inkling of curiosity at all? You don't,
1: oh,
0: you
1: I
0: don't
1: have
0: want to know.
1: So much curiosity. But got, I feel like, I don't know. If I was them, I would be like, no, we're doing this. We're not.
0: So
1: nobody's going
0: to
1: gonna
0: guns,
1: know.
0: Man. I like that. So if you had Adam Levine, like, in a personal, like, the whole crew, you were backstage, we were hanging out with the band, would you do everything in your power to try to, like, get them drunk, get them whatever, like, get it out of them, find out what it is? I promise.
1: Yes.
0: I can keep a secret.
1: Yes, but then I would take it to my grave. Mm-hmm. I wouldn't inform the masses.
0: I wonder how many people have, like, or if anybody, like, some fan, someone they hung out with for a day or a week or whatever, someone on tour, do you think they've leaked it to anybody? Or have they stuck to their guns and said, how many people are in Maroon 5? Is it five people? I don't even know.
1: It's
0: like two or three?
1: Hold on. There's six.
0: Six. So of the six of them, do you think they've told anybody else?
1: I'm sure they have. I mean, I think about, like, Adam Levine being on all those seasons of The Voice. I mean, I'm sure the other judges were like, hey, what does it mean? And he probably told them. But I bet it's just not like a, like, don't, it's like a don't, like, it's not for the media. It's not for the fans.
0: Did you know their original name was Kara's Flowers?
1: That's not as good.
0: No, it's not. Maroon 5 was formed as Kara's Flowers in Los Angeles in 94. Man, that's going way back. Lead vocalist Adam Levine was introduced to drummer Ryan Dusick by a mutual friend and guitarist, Adam Salzman. Levine was 15 years old. How about that? Dusick, 16. Three of the five members of the band started playing together at age 12. I did not know that. The four original members of the band met while attending Brentwood School in Los Angeles. While attending Brentwood School, Levine and guitarist Jesse Carmichael joined with bassist Mickey Madden and Dusick to form Kara's Flowers. The name was taken from a girl that went to their school that the band had a collective crush on. The band independently released an album, We Like Digging. I'm trying to see where it talks about the band being Maroon 5. And, like, what it means. Because I know it's a secret. I know it's, like, a thing they won't tell anybody. I want to see, like, where is that written about. After briefly being known as simply Maroon, the band changed their name to Maroon 5. Levine revealed that the only person outside of the band to know the story behind the name change is Billy Joel. So, Billy Joel, you've got the secret. How about that?
1: That's a good one to know.
0: That is. So Billy Joel, things we've learned today, Billy Joel is the only member outside the band to know what the name means. That's interesting. Anyway, good stuff. Number 38 from 2013. That's where we are. Falcons got Cooper Rush. Woohoo! The Braves got A.J. Smith-Shawver back on the mound. Woohoo!
1: And we've got Ringo back in studio.
0: That's what we need to be celebrating. Ringo in studio this morning, man, just drinking his water and taking naps. He is sleeping hard, and which makes me happy. I've said this multiple times this morning, but I did not give him his trazodone like sedative this morning. I'm tired of him being loopy. I'm tired of him just being drugged up all the time. I want him to be normal. He has a little pain pill, but if he shows any indication that he needs to take it easy, I'll give it to him, the trazodone. But I kind of want him just to kind of get back to normal and eat normal here pretty soon. He's eating too much steak. Too much steak, too much chicken jerky. He needs to get back on eating his regular plain kibbles. Buddy, if I have to eat my oatmeal every morning, you got to get back on your kibble. Them's the rules. That's the deal we're going to make here.
1: Speaking of jerky, yeah. When is deer season?
0: I believe deer season starts in early or mid-October for Georgia.
1: So soon.
0: Yeah, I think so. Yeah, it's always fall.
1: So I can have some...
0: Some Micah deer jerky?
1: I can have some deer jerky soon.
0: Micah, paging Micah. We need some deer jerky. Earlier than I thought. Okay, archery season starts September 12th through October 9th, followed by primitive weapons season, in other words, rifles, from October 11th. That's okay. I'm not saying that right. Primitive weapons from October 11th to 16th. What does that mean?
1: Primitive weapons?
0: Primitive weapons. It's like a 5-day window. And then
1: primitive sounds
0: it sounds like knives.
1: Yeah.
0: Do I get to go out like a sword and go hunt a deer?
1: Primitive means early, basic, or simple.
0: So, like, rocks?
1: I mean, that's kind of like a spear.
0: I get a slingshot and a spear. We're going to go hunt us a deer, Annika. Do we have any chance at all? I don't think so.
1: I don't think so. Maybe that's why it's only 5 days.
0: I need you to dig deeper into this. Like, type in a ChatGPT or something. Ask it specifically, what does primitive weapon season mean for deer? Or something like that. Just something specific. And give me the answer. Because rifles, is from October 17th through January 10th. So it's bow season for a good solid month before you can pull the rifle out. But that one window, October 11th through the 16th, is primitive weapon season. I love these conversations because I guarantee we've got dozens of listeners that are all into deer hunting, and they probably do primitive weapons that want to scream and yell and slap us around right now and tell us what it means. But okay. Annika's getting there.
1: So primitive weapons for deer hunting. Mm-hmm. In areas like Georgia, include muzzle loaders, archery equipment, and air guns.
0: Okay, so just different kinds of... See, I'm learning this. I don't know what... Like, muzzle loader... What's a muzzle?
1: I don't know. I was hoping that was like a normal thing that I just didn't know.
0: Well, you know what's in my mind when you say muzzle loader is like what was the hunter in Looney Tunes? What was the guy? Elmer Fudd. With that big giant the big opening in the end of the gun, yeah. Like the big circle, like the old, I don't know. That's what I'm seeing in my mind.
1: A muzzle loader is any firearm in which the user loads the projectile and the propellant charge into the muzzle end of the gun.
0: Which is like black powder, like the literal gunpowder. Like, I know what you're saying. You got to like pack it in. I've never used one, never played with one, obviously. Do not play with them. Go be a professional with them. But okay, so it's a different kind of gun is what we found out.
1: Yes.
0: It doesn't mean primitive weapons that we need to like paint our face and go run in the woods with a knife or something like that. Just go full Rambo on them. Get a Rambo knife, go like hide in the leaves and jump out and like... attack a deer that way. I guess you could.
1: You could.
0: But I don't think your success is going to be very good at all.
1: And then there's like air guns. And then there's some shotguns that are muzzle loading. Okay. So yeah, I guess it's just like pre-automatic guns is what primitive means.
0: And I do want to apologize. I'm very into nature, deer. I mean, I'm very pro deer hunting is what I'm saying. It is a population thing. It is a delicious treat when Micah serves it up for us. I also love deer. I love feeding them in the backyard. I put corn out for them. I like watching them, but I'm also very pro hunting as well. But I'm sorry if we sound like total fools this morning. I don't mean to, I promise. Primitive weapons. We're learning this today.
1: We have a lot of land back in Nicholson, mm-hmm. but we've never really hunted it. I mean, there's lots of deer on it, but my dad's not really a hunter. My brother, it's not really his thing. So every time I learn something about it, I'm always very intrigued because I just didn't grow up around it.
0: I would suggest, though, if you do get into it, you ever decide, hey, let's hunt a couple deer a year on my property, I would give them right to Micah.
1: Yeah.
0: I say, Micah, come pick this up, man. We got it for you, but we need you to process this into that delicious lemon pepper deer jerky.
1: Because processing it's an undertaking.
0: Oh, yeah.
1: It takes a long time and a lot of work.
0: There's a lot of side businesses, side hustles in the fall. The people that are good at it say, hey, let me help you out with that. That's what I'm talking about. Yeah, we're always the recipients of the Micah deer jerky, and we miss it, man. Fall cannot get here fast enough. See, we're counting down to football season. I promise you, there is a large population counting down to deer season.
1: Yeah.
0: Like, that is a big thing for so many people. And there's a lot of public land around my lake in Lincoln County, and they start trickling in there. In fact, one of our walking trails is through a public deer hunting area. So in the fall, we don't really walk that trail very much, just out of respect. I mean, we can, but I'm not going to go like interfere with somebody hunting just because I want to get Ringo some walks. We have other places we can go during the fall in that same area, but we don't try to impede on the people's desire to go do their thing out in the core of engineer property, man. It's just kind of what they do. So anyway, Wednesday wrapping up, it was good to talk to BA again. I really want to listen at noon and find out what the one word is. Annika, that's our homework tonight. If we don't know that tomorrow, we're just going to have to pull it up and listen to it on demand here and just like listen until we know the answer to it. So we'll get there, but we'll watch the Braves this afternoon. A lot of Braves baseball coming your way on the ref. 110, 710. Smith Shawver on the mound for the first time. Chris Sale this evening. I want the sweep. I want to beat the Mets, not once, but do it twice because it feels so nice. Go sweep this doubleheader. Let the Phillies and Marlins duke it out for whatever they're doing down in Miami at 12:10. But I want to win the doubleheader today, and I would like to see our offense resemble something that looks like a first-place team. I want Clay's email tomorrow morning to be glowing with all the great things we saw in a two-game stretch for the Atlanta Braves up in New York, where the team that inhabits Citi Field at Chipper Jones Stadium, according to BMAC, makes sense. Let's go do what we're supposed to do.
1: I lied yesterday. I promised the people that the Braves were going to be on the ref. They were not. But today they will be, twice.
0: Good. I did not even like think to look at the weather yesterday for New York. Never even crossed my mind for whatever reason. I just did not even think to do it. In fact, we got a minute here. Let me pull up and see what New York. I'll put Queens, New York, since they're going to be playing in Queens, New York City. The forecast for today. Let's give me some hourly. Give me some hourly forecast. All right. At 1 o'clock, it should be gorgeous, by the way. My goodness, 78 degrees. With a 12 mile per hour wind, 68% humidity, which is like relatively fine. That's not super high. Annika, that looks awesome.
1: Yeah.
0: That's 1 o'clock. And then all day long, the rain chances are basically nothing. Like there is no chance of rain. You will get a doubleheader. I take it back. Okay. At 7 o'clock, there is a chance for an isolated shower.
1: I see scattered thunderstorms at 5.
0: Okay, maybe it's a little bit higher chance, but it doesn't look promising. It looks like it's just one of those like typical summer, hey, there's a chance, but don't expect it.
1: Yeah, less than 50%.
0: Yeah, and even if you do see rain, they'll get the game in. I don't think it's a game ender at all. But yeah, the temperatures are not there. They might hit 80 at 3 o'clock. How do we get involved in that? How do we sign up for something like, oh, we don't live in Georgia. That's right. But you're not going to get me out of Georgia. That's the thing. As much as I complain about the heat, that's like part of my personality is complaining about the heat and humidity. You'll never get me out of Georgia. This is home. I love it here.
1: I've thought about
0: I just hate the heat.
1: I've thought about you as a Utah kind of person before. Life would be for you there.
0: Life would be amazing out there. I would not be able to talk dogs every morning on the ref, which would stink. But I think in my later life, Annika, there's probably going to be a condo owned in my name in Provo, Utah.
1: Yeah.
0: I will Airbnb it to the skiers all winter long, and I'll go spend my summers out there. That's what it sounds like my future is going to hold.
1: I think that's great.
0: Hang out with my bro and my nephew and his wife and have a good old retirement out in Utah, man, every summer. Not in the winter, just the summer. All right, we got a break. Annika, come back and wrap up the Wednesday edition of The Morning Show. Annika's in for Dave. I'm Logan. It's 9:52.
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12: On a 42-year-old quarterback, Aaron Rodgers.
13: Back for his last rodeo in Pittsburgh.
14: Yeah, this is it. I mean, I thought last year might be it. Mike got hired, and I talked to the wife, and she said, you can do one more year.
15: He said that there was no debate. This is definitely it.
14: See if it works out.
16: Zeno, we were talking about music on the show yesterday. We were talking about pop culture blind spots. Because as somebody who's seen Noah Kahan a few times, there has been a lot of like hand raising on social media this summer about like, who is this guy? I've never heard of him. It's almost like that's its own sort of like clickbait, you know, people being like, hey, this guy sold out. You know, it was Truist down in Atlanta. He was there a couple nights ago. And this guy's like, I live near Truist. I have no idea who this guy is. Why is there a line around the stadium at 9 a.m.? We're not going to talk about Noah Kahan today. I don't know if anybody saw. I mean, God, we were ahead of that, weren't we? We were just talking about it. I don't think we came in with American Cars, though.
17: I looked up.
16: Did you see that?
17: No.
16: Oh, he's going at the leader of the free world. Like they, now that's advice. I know Devin's rolling his eyes. But
17: yesterday we did 45 minutes of pop culture, which I had fun with. Don't get me wrong.
16: Yeah,
17: but like,
18: okay,
16: let's talk. Because people were like, I've never heard of Rufus. I mean, it was me. I was like, we never heard of Rufus Du Sol. Somebody's like, I never watched the 300 movie. I didn't know what it was until somebody put it on.
18: Like, oh, really?
16: Yeah, like actual like blind spot. Like, what's now, the thing?

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3: Ah, you got to love it. You got to love it. Thank God for production people. They do a wonderful job, Randy. It's ESPN Radio, the ESPN app, Sirius XM, Channel 80. Mark Zeno, Randy Scott with you. And today's Mark My Words is none other than about Arizona State University, which I have long lauded as a place I'd love to send my children to go to school for a variety of reasons. But Arizona State University has decided now, Randy, that they are offering a major on how to be an influencer. You know these people, these influencers? Yeah. Remember when I talked about earlier in the show, I talked about kicking over the tripod in the gym of those people?
4: Yes.
3: You know, the gym influencers.
4: Gym-fluencers,
3: the food influencers. The, you know, the just model influencers. Like, okay. You know, I may be many years removed from college. I thought the whole point of going to college was to make yourself more viable to get a job. This is a major that is teaching you you don't need to get a job. This is the exact opposite reason you go to college. Being an influencer is not a job. It is not a job. It's something you do on the side for cash. It's not a job. Nobody writes influencer on their W-2. Ever. So the exact purpose of this major, you go to college and pick a major so you can work in a field and get a job. This is the exact opposite of that. Now, the only upside of this that I see, okay, Arizona State, and bear with me here, Randy, Arizona State is probably one of the most beautiful colleges in all of America. There are plenty of wonderful things to look at. I can only imagine one, the girl-to-guy ratio in this class, and I would sign up for that class just to meet people. That's it.
4: Just to make friends.
3: Just to make friends.
4: And, yeah, to socially network.
3: Exactly. But,
4: IRL.
3: I mean, where are we? Really? No one needs a major in how to do this. You just set up a phone and stare at yourself. I mean, what's the first week of class? What's the syllabus? How to take a selfie?
5: Can I read before you? Can I read what the course is?
3: Please, go ahead.
5: Yeah, so, you're kind of missing what they're selling here.
3: No, I know exactly what they're selling,
5: okay.
3: But go ahead.
5: All right. Calm down.
4: Let's hear it.
5: The program emphasizes practical, career-oriented skills for building and monetizing an online presence, such as content strategy, personal branding, audience analytics, multimedia production, podcasting, social media marketing, and videography. That seems like stuff that's, you know, that are skills that are marketable.
3: 80% of that is a selfie. I'm just talking into the camera on your phone.
5: Well, here's some career outcomes that they are prepared for, such roles as content strategist, a social media manager, brand storyteller, a podcast producer, digital marketer, videographer again, communication specialist. Those are all jobs in the real world, Zeno, that maybe this influencer
3: major
5: will help.
3: You know what you can also do? Get a communications degree and do those same exact things.
5: Walter Cronkite School of... If this was any other school, I'd be like, listen, I don't know, but ASU is a very reputable journalism program.
4: All right, easy there. Easy there on that line.
5: All right, Northwestern. All right.
4: No, I just like the Cronkite Mafia. Cronkite didn't even go there.
5: Madeline Burke went there, right?
4: Madeline Burke went there. Okay. Matt Berry went there.
3: You know what? You'll never see this, Randy?
4: Yeah.
3: With all the snobs who went to Syracuse who work in media.
6: Oh, I was at Syracuse for my media program. Oh, I went to Syracuse. Oh,
4: see, here's I don't know what the voice was, but
7: it's exactly what they sound like. Oh my God,
3: it is what they sound like.
4: Matt Berry and I used to go back and forth about Arizona State, and then I think there was a coffee place. I don't want to name names, but I think there's a coffee place that, like, if you work there long enough, you get an ASU degree or something. Devin, you're laughing, but there's some sort of deal where it's like, hey, if you're part time, you get like a associate's degree, and then if you work here a year full time, you get a master's. And then,
5: am I wrong about that though? I thought ASU had a good journalism school.
4: They do. Real talk.
3: Have a great journalism school, but this is not a thing.
4: Let's not
3: make this a thing.
4: Oh, here's my problem. It's not fair to have a great journalism school and be in paradise. You can't have both. You're setting yourself up for a grind of a career, truly. So you got to go somewhere that is a grind. You got to go to Chicago and shovel snow. You got to go to Syracuse and get buried in snow. You got to go to Kansas and deal with Kansas, Penn State. Like, you got to go. You got to go to these places where you're bored. ASU has much to offer. It's unfair that they also have a good journalism degree.
3: Yes.
4: Hold on, though.
3: Play baseball at ASU. How's that sound?
4: When you show up to class, what does the professor look like? Because that's the credibility right there.
3: I mean, is it a 22-year-old who just got out of college?
5: They're all remote. They're all remote professors. They're online.
4: It's online?
5: Maybe it's AI, too. Who knows?
4: So it's professor like Jay Twizzle, and he's out there, and he's like, guys, I need you to smash the homework button. Smash the homework button. Download, like, and subscribe.
3: I mean, honestly.
7: It has to be an influencer teaching the influencing classes, right?
4: This is my TA, DJ Jazzy Sparkles, and, like, this is what we're doing. Like, I don't know. I don't know what that looks like. I'm fascinated by it, but I will also say the stats are, so I'm a recess coordinator, now retired, over at the elementary school, and you go in there, and you hey, kids, what do you want to be or grow up? And it's YouTube, YouTube, YouTube. Like, that is seen as a viable career choice.
3: My kids said that to me. They said, I want to be a YouTuber, and I told them, you absolutely will not. You will get a job.
4: If there's any application that they could learn about, like, doing your you're right. You said W-2. What does the taxes look like for an influencer? I'm sure it's, like, how to handle I-9s and independent 1099s, whatever
3: that's
4: it is.
3: That's all it is.
4: Like, no okay. But there is, I will say, there is substance to this degree. There is some. I don't know that's enough for a degree. Why not just have it as, like, a concentration? The fact that you're going to get a degree means you're good enough to do this one thing and nothing else. And I say that as somebody who has that degree, journalism. I can either do journalism or teach. That's it.
3: I have the same journalism degree. I got an idea. How about you just get a job? How about we encourage people to get jobs? How about we encourage people to go into the workforce, be productive members of society, and do things that help everybody instead of themselves? How's that sound?
4: Fair. Totally agree.
7: Can I just say this is really rich coming from a guy who's been talking about his social media video numbers for the past, like, 3 weeks?
3: Oh, no, 25K, baby. Not an influencer, though. Not an influencer, okay? That just happened organically. I happen to have organic influence, not necessarily social media influence. Rich Eisen Show is next. It's ESPN Radio and the ESPN app.
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22: I'm Logan Booker with the 960 The Ref Southern Sports Center. The Atlanta Braves were postponed in New York last night due to the threat of weather. That means we'll have two games for you coming up today on The Ref. The first game at 1:10, that'll see A.J. Smith-Shawver making his season debut on the mound for the Braves. He underwent Tommy John surgery in June of 2025. In the nightcap, the 7:10 first pitch, Chris Sale will take the mound for the good guys. Good news, the Phillies lost at Miami last night, 1-0. That extends the Braves' lead in the NL East to 6 games. All eyes on the trade deadline, that's coming up this coming Monday. The Atlanta Falcons reported to training camp yesterday in Flowery Branch. They'll be practicing this afternoon. 38 days, Georgia football returns between the hedges, taking on Tennessee State. A game we'll have for you right here on The Ref. You get the top local and national sports stories every 20 minutes right here on Athens' Voice of the Dogs. 960 The Ref and on the 960 The Ref app.
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1: Hey, Logan, I know we're counting down the days to football season, but we're not there just yet. 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
0: Thankfully, those dog days of summer are starting to wind down, and there's no better place to get you through these hot months than Loco's Grill and Pub.
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9: We are on remote today, live at the Corky Kale Dave Hunter Classic kickoff luncheon. Many of you know I love my connection to Georgia high school football, and one of the events I'm most proud to be a part of is the event that not only kicks off high school football for Georgia, but really nationwide. We have said for years that we believe we have the first game in all of the country when it comes to high school football. Sometimes maybe that's true, maybe sometimes it's not. This particular year, though, you've got to think we're the very first state in America to kick off the sport here for this year, and we're lucky to have that on television coming up in just a few days' time. We'll tell you more about that over the course of our time here together. We are so happy about having football back. We're also looking forward to a fun Georgia football conversation here today, too. And last week when I had the privilege, it was really our first time in Dog Nation Daily, poured by Dr. Pepper history, to get a chance to speak one-on-one with Kirby Smart on this show for what was exclusively a football interview. We've talked to him about other things before, but for an exclusive football interview, this was our first time doing that on the program. And of course, in a discussion like that, the subject of Gunnar Stockton was going to come up. And the question that I phrased to Kirby is, how much the world has changed year over year, where this time last season, Gunnar Stockton was going into his first full year as the Georgia starting quarterback. Yes, he had started a game in the college football playoff, and he had come in the second half for a heroic turn in the 2024 SEC championship game. But compared to some of the guys he was competing with in the SEC and across the country, Gunnar Stockton was pretty inexperienced. Well, a year later, Stockton's played in big games against the best competition. And now Gunnar knows what all of this feels like. So my question to Kirby Smart was, how much easier does that make what you want to do on offense now that you have this quite experienced quarterback to lean on? Well, you're probably not surprised to know that easy was not a word that Kirby Smart liked. So he called me to task for that a little bit while also talking about the value of an experienced quarterback. This is from our interview last week at SEC Media Days.
3: It's never easy in our league. There is nothing easy. Let's don't use that word because we're going to play really high-quality teams. Now, does the experience matter? Absolutely. You give me experience every time because you can't. You can look at the quarterbacks that came into our league last year that were portal guys and were great quarterbacks, and they were like, whoa, this is different. When you play on the road against top defenses in our conference, you better get ready because there's going to be some failure. I'm very happy and proud of the growth that Gunner's made. We still have to play better. I mean, we had some games last year, guy, that ultimately we were very fortunate to win. At the end of the day, we won because of our culture and because of a little bit of luck. You don't need to leave it up to luck.
9: I've spent a good bit of time over the last few days going back and rewatching a lot of the coverage that Dog Nation, some of the stuff I was involved with, Kaylee Manziel, Cody Chaffins, Connor Riley, Mike Griffin, the entire team. I've really spent a lot of time going back and consuming either for a second time or finding stuff that maybe I missed the first time. I've tried to go back and revisit as much of that as I can. In fact, I would invite you to do the same thing on our Dog Nation YouTube page. There's just so much good stuff there. But of all the things that I heard, the last sentence that you just heard from Kirby Smart while talking about Gunnar Stockton, after telling me, hey, let's don't say easy because it's not easy. The last sentence that Smart said there, you'd have to look pretty long and hard to find something that's maybe more interesting than that. Smart says, you know, we were probably lucky to win some games a year ago. And that's not him disparaging his team. That's not him feeling less than confident about who they were. That's simply acknowledging the real fact and the obvious truth that when you get into a shootout style game where both teams are scoring points, where every possession is precious, where, I mean, we live through these games, those of us who are fans, and our stomach gets that little butterfly in it, that little heart starts beating a little faster. All of a sudden we're like, wait, is watching Georgia football good for my health? Because I don't feel particularly healthy at the moment because of just how in doubt some of these games were in the fourth quarter when either Georgia was trying to come from behind to win or trying to hold on to a narrow lead or whatever. Kirby Smart says, gosh, in a couple of these games, we may have been lucky to win it. And I don't want to, and I love this sentence from Kirby. He says, I don't want to leave it up to luck here this year. I want to play in such a way that maybe we're not sweating it out in the fourth quarter so much. And of course, whether you know you want to use the word easy or not, the word Smart said he didn't want to use, a more experienced quarterback just makes that an easier thing to do. Not easy, Kirby says not easy, but perhaps a little bit easier. That the more experienced a quarterback can now allow you to use a phrase that the College Football Playoff Committee likes to use a lot, game control. Maybe you can have a little more game control with a quarterback who's a bit more experienced. Georgia at times played very well offensively last year, but as Kirby said, gosh, we had to play as well as we did a few times. Otherwise, we don't win it. It'd be nice if we're just maybe in a bit more control this year, a little more explosive, just a little better overall, and suddenly we're not having to come from behind to win. I think that's really interesting from Kirby, and it's worth probably diving into maybe more than we even have time at this particular point to do so. But Smart acknowledges, yes, the experience of Gunnar Stockton, that is a valuable thing. How about Gunnar himself, though? I had the chance to ask him directly. Now that you've got this experience, how do you plan on using that this year, and how much better is it for you knowing that you did play for a full season a year ago? Gunnar Stockton also talked to us about that last week as well.
10: I've learned, you know, going through a full season, having to deal with, you know, the highs and lows of a season, not being able to, you know, not riding the high too high or the low too low. Just for me, just being the same guy every day and being consistent with, you know, showing up to the facility and working and at the end of the day doing my job and being there for everybody.
9: If we're talking about key words, you also heard a key word from Gunnar Stockton there too. It's consistent. Showing up and just being the same guy day to day. Now, emotionally, we think the Gunnar probably does a pretty good job of that. But in a performance sense, this was probably the one knock on him last year that resulted in the most consistent criticism of the Georgia offense overall, to the extent that any of that was valid, that the very best performances from Georgia, and you know those games, it's the road game at Tennessee, it's the October shootout against Ole Miss, I would say Texas fits in that category. These were games in which Georgia played at an incredibly high level on offense, but if you looked at the other, you know, games that Georgia played, maybe matching that high level of performance on a week-to-week basis, coming a little closer to doing that, maybe Georgia didn't do that this past season as quite as well as they could have. And maybe the confidence that Gunner gains because he's lived through, as he says, the highs and lows, he knows what all that feels like, that maybe this year he can be, as many have either challenged him to be or just encouraged him to be, comfortable in your own skin, go out there and just let it rip and make it happen. That's the impact that Gunner's experience could have on Georgia this season. Which brings me to this. Speaking of SEC Media Days, and speaking of a glut of coverage from Dog Nation, I will tell you, and this is self-serving, but my favorite thing, with all due respect to the other great interviews we had a chance to do last week, my favorite thing that I had a chance to be a part of may have come from the former Alabama quarterback, the ESPN analyst Greg McElroy. And as we told you at the time when we brought the McElroy interview to you on our show last week, here's the thing about Greg. Greg, because of his position as the ESPN analyst, gets the behind-the-scenes access to the Georgia coaching staff. Now, a lot of that is off the record and it stays off the record. But there is an institutional knowledge you gain about Georgia because of these pre-production meetings that I think gives you a lot more room to talk about what Georgia is, what it needs to be. There is a real credibility there with all of that. So I found myself last week really leaning into McElroy when he talked about the Georgia offense and his belief in what it can do this year, but also that belief coming with the challenge of, okay, now it's time to turn this loose. You've got the experienced quarterback. You've got a lot of elite recruits at all levels of the offense, all the various position groups. Can we turn it loose and see what it's all about? You know, that's one of the things that McElroy said, while also being overall complimentary of the Georgia offense. Let's go back to last week with Greg McElroy on our show, ESPN analyst, talking about the Georgia offense and the role that Gunnar Stockton can play in all of this year.
11: They're going to have weapons. And let's be real, like if we're going to go back to last year, a lot of us were sitting here wondering, okay, well, man, is Zachariah Branch going to be like, he's a kick returner, you know, he's a catch and run guy. Is he really going to be like a third down go-to guy? Do you want him ripping a dig over the middle? No. And sure enough, that's what he was. So I kind of trust their evaluation. I trust their scheme. I think Bobo, much to the chagrin of many Georgia fans, I think he does a really good job. He wins exactly how they're supposed to win, by pounding the football.
9: So you hear the confidence that McElroy has in the Georgia offense, Mike Bobo in particular. And as he says, that's not necessarily a popular statement with all Georgia fans, but McElroy says it unflinchingly, that he believes that Mike Bobo is a good offensive coordinator. He believes that Georgia has the right collection of offensive talent and is capable of cultivating that and making it more than perhaps some people realize it could be, citing the example of Zachariah Branch a year ago. But it was at that point in our interview with McElroy last week that his tone also changed somewhat. After saying, I like this about Georgia, and I like that about Georgia, I trust this about Georgia, I trust that about Georgia, after overall providing a positive and complimentary assessment of Georgia, he then turned it to a challenge. Someone who has, in many games, the best seat in the house to watch Georgia, he made it very clear what he wants to see more of from Georgia this season. And if you're a UGA fan, I think you're going to like this. This was from last week, Greg McElroy.
11: I would like them to be a little more aggressive this year. I think Gunner can do it. I think he has plenty of arm. I think the one game last year, like front of mind, that I can really remember him just ripping it downfield with reckless abandon was Tennessee, and he met that challenge beautifully. So I know they're going to run the rock. I know they're going to want to pound the line of scrimmage, lean on you, limit the snap exposure defensively. But I just want to see him press the gas pedal a little bit more often this year. And if they can do that, I'll feel really comfortable if and when they get to the playoff and they have to go against a team that can hang 40 and your defense has an off day. well, they can keep up and they can win that shootout, because that's not something I always am super confident in when it comes to Georgia.
9: At the risk of being a little self-serving here, let me say, when it comes to like regular talking season fodder, you remember the old line about this time of the year being talking season? We're almost out of talking season. Georgia practice begins next week. But this being talking season, when everybody's giving their opinions and their hot takes about what the season's going to be, from a talking season standpoint, I don't think you get much better than that. Guy in Greg McElroy, who I think most of us would say we probably have some enemies in the media, we feel like we do anyway, Greg McElroy's not one of them. Greg McElroy's, I would say, kind of a friendly voice when it comes to Georgia overall. And in the previous clip that I played, obviously pretty complimentary of the Georgia program. And that said, I think speaking on behalf of many Georgia fans who feel the same way, he says, I want to see you be more aggressive. I think the phrase he used, I want to see you put your foot on the gas pedal a little bit more. I want to see more of that from Georgia this season. I think that's an appropriate challenge. I think it comes from a voice with a lot of credibility. And I just thought that was really good. So this is where we get prescriptive about all of this. Okay, so if Georgia's got the experience at quarterback now, if it has, even if they're unproven and to some people outside of our boundaries here, unknown, if Georgia's got the building blocks that it needs to have the kind of offense that Greg McElroy says it

0: What is the reason then, if Georgia hasn't always been as aggressive as it should be, what's the reason for that? Let me give you one more from Greg McElroy.
1: If you're Georgia, the more snaps that are run in the game, the more likely you are to win the game. Where Georgia could get into trouble is if you got, you know, if it's a track meet, I mean, their depth is going to be better. If it's a track meet and things like this, and it's big plays, explosive plays, and it's all chunk yardage, like, that's not their game. So, like, they want to control the flow of the game. They want to control the outcome of the game. They want to control the flow, and they want to manage it with special teams, and all that stuff is really, really valuable. But sometimes your recipe for success is not how the game is going to be won that day, and you have to sense it early, and they did against Tennessee. And they made some great plays offensively against Tennessee. And really, if you look at the fourth quarter against Ole Miss, it was remarkable. You look at, they had to have it at times, but for whatever reason, they just didn't have the ball last against Ole Miss the last time out. And they couldn't get that critical stop. And they go up against a quarterback that's lightning hot. There's nothing you can do about it. So I think it's partly Gunner. I think it's partly Bobo. I think it's partly just the way they are programmed to run and operate. But I also think that I don't want them to become Tennessee.
0: Okay.
1: You know, I don't want them to become Auburn this year. I don't want them to become Baylor of the 2010s.
0: Sure.
1: Like, I want them to still rely on what it is that allowed them to get there. And then when they go back to the defense play action and they rip a deep post, like, let me see that five times a game as opposed to two. That's pretty much it. I mean, just take a few more chances down the field just to keep defense honest. And that will soften the defense a bit, will open up the run game more, and it'll all work hand in hand. So really optimistic about them being able to do it. It's just a matter of whether or not they want to. And that really is not a question for me to really answer.
0: We're going to pause here for a quick timeout and come back and have more Dog Nation Daily right after this on Athens Sports Radio, 960 The Ref.
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1: Hey, Logan, I know we're counting down the days to football season, but we're not there just yet. But one of the great things that gets me through these summer months is being able to head on over to Loco's, whether it's for lunch or dinner.
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5: I think that's incredibly fascinating. He says some of it belongs to Gunner in terms of responsibility. Some of it may be Bobo. Some of it may be just organizationally how they're set up, which would obviously point back to Kirby. But one way or another, if they can find a way to tweak it just a little bit, to be in judicious moments, when the opportunity presents itself, to be a little more aggressive when you have a chance, Greg McElroy seems to think that Georgia can be a much better offense in the process of that. Which brings us back to Gunnar Stockton, where we started there a moment ago. More experienced here this year. The one challenge we've heard Georgia give him over and over is, in addition to just making a good decision when you throw the ball and, you know, perhaps, you know, releasing it deeper down the field sometimes, also take advantage of what you do well. Gunner told us last week, I'm in great shape, or at least he's made it an offseason commitment to be in as good of physical shape as he can possibly be. We know Gunner uses his legs well. We've also heard Kirby Smart say that sometimes some of the most explosive stuff we do is in a moment in which it looks like the play may be breaking down. It looks like the defense has an edge on us. But then through just sheer clever improvisation, Gunner using his legs, keeping the play alive, rolling around, he either takes off and runs, or he creates the space that allows him now to throw to a receiver who's had time to work his way open. That's one of the things that Gunner can do best. And once again, when we talked to Gunner Stockton last week, he totally acknowledges that he has that opportunity through his moxie and his, you know, competitive fire and just his ability to make things happen. He has that opportunity to give Georgia a little more of what Greg McElroy says he wants to see. Let's hear Gunner Stockton one more time.
6: Yeah, some of the most explosive plays come off of scrambles and, you know, making a play. But most of it's like, you know, if the line like protection gets beat or you know, the route isn't there, just having to kind of get off schedule. And but it's kind of, you can't do that every time. You gotta play each play like it's its own play and you know, execute at the end of the day. But whenever something like that happens, you got to be able to extend and be able to also know when to run or extend a little bit to throw. Like, you got to be able to make decisions on the move. So that's a big part of just knowing what to do and play each play like its own.
5: So let me wrap this up this way. Kirby Smart says don't say easy, and he's right. But it is easier when you've got an experienced quarterback. That's what Gunner Stockton brings to Georgia here this season, an opportunity to maybe do some things differently offensively than it did a year ago. Georgia had some good offensive performances in 2025, but they probably need more in 2026. Greg McElroy, the famed ESPN analyst, says the way to get more out of your offense is be just a little more aggressive. You don't have to reinvent yourself. You don't have to become some finesse football team. But when you see the opportunity, you've got to take it. Some of that rests with Mike Bobo with play calling, maybe. Some of that rests with Gunnar Stockton with in-game, in-the-moment decision-making, possibly. But all of that creates an opportunity for Georgia. Good a year ago, a chance to be even better offensively in 2026. If this group becomes as explosive as Kirby Smart says he wants them to be, that could mean good things for Georgia's end-of-season result as well. My name's Brandon Adams, and this is Dog Nation Daily, the daily podcast for Georgia Bulldogs fans. We are poured today by Dr. Pepper, and we're glad to have you with us. No matter how you get to us, live on video, 10 a.m. across all platforms, YouTube included, radio, app and sports radio 960, the Rev podcast, wherever you find them, Apple, Spotify. We're live here at the Corky Kell Dave Hunter Classic kickoff lunch, and some of the very best players and teams in Georgia going to be on hand today to help celebrate the start of the 2026 football season. We'll have more for you on that here coming up in just a moment. What a thrill that is. Also, it's a tremendous honor for us to have Dr. Pepper as a part of what we do here today. I'm all dressed up today. If you're watching a video, you see I got the suit and tie on. A little bit of a different feel for me. A little stuffier than maybe normal. That means when this show is over, I'm going to want that rich one-of-a-kind flavor of Dr. Pepper even more. Loosen tie, maybe take off the jacket, kick back and relax and settle in and get ready to enjoy all of that. That is, of course, what it's all about. We love having Dr. Pepper part of the show. And as many of you, even though we're talking about the start of the football season, many of you still enjoying those last vestiges of summer. And that means the great flavor of Dr. Pepper Creamy Coconut and Dr. Pepper Creamy Coconut Zero Sugar. What an awesome opportunity that is to bring the taste of the beach and the Caribbean and all that with that wonderful coconut flavor to you wherever you are. Last minute pool party, one last summer cookout, whatever you're doing before school gets back going again and football season goes on. Hey, the rich one-of-a-kind flavor of Dr. Pepper, and for a limited time this summer, Dr. Pepper Creamy Coconut, Dr. Pepper Creamy Coconut Zero Sugar is certainly a wonderful thing when it comes to that. So as you're doing your shopping out there, make sure you pick up some here today, because when it comes to college football and Dog Nation Daily, and of course Dr. Pepper, it's a pepper thing. We love having a part of Dog Nation Daily here today. A great guest for us coming up on a Wednesday. You've come to expect Davin Bellamy. That's going to happen before we're done today. In particular, one of the things we're going to get into with Davin, what great news yesterday for a former Georgia Bulldog that also says some pretty good things about UGA too. That's one of the things we'll celebrate with Davin Bellamy when he joins us here in just a bit. Also, special occasion for us on a Wednesday. We told you we're here at the Corky Kell Dave Hunter Classic kickoff luncheon. My colleague Kaylee Manziel is also here today helping us with Dog Nation Daily, but also a big part of the presentation in the banquet room a bit later on. So we'll talk about this event and some of the top recruits we expect to see on TV coming up over the course of the next couple of weeks. If you're a Georgia fan, you're going to be really interested in this. That's all coming up in just a moment. Prior to that, though, let's go around the doghouse, presented today by our friends at Georgia Farm Bureau. And what has been a little bit of a theme for us the last few weeks is paying attention to some buzz being generated by an incoming freshman player to Georgia who certainly seems possibly in line for a lot of playing time, maybe capable of playing winning football for Georgia. And this is the sort of thing that we think could change the fortunes for one of Georgia's most important position groups. I'm talking about the offensive line. And the guy that's generating a lot of buzz right now, speaking of great high school football players in Georgia, Sakai Helton, who had a wonderful career at Carrollton, is now at Georgia. Incredible personal story there. Many of you are aware of that. Jeff Sintel's written about that plenty. But as a football player, it sounds like Helton's on his way to being pretty good too. I've already talked to some people who know somebody who knows somebody who knows somebody closer to it than me. Even during some of this summer workout stuff, it sounds like Helton's done some pretty impressive things. And it's not only getting the attention of those of us here around Dog Nation, it's gotten some national media buzz too. You may be familiar with Pete Nakos from On3. Nakos recently put out a graphic of freshman players across the country that he thinks could start here this year. One of the guys that he mentioned was Zakai Helton, which caused one of his colleagues at On3, Andy Staples, to write. He says, you better get to know Zakai Helton's name. It's rare for a freshman offensive lineman to get this much buzz. But he really quickly earned the trust of the Georgia coaching staff. That's what Andy Staples, longtime writer, said in response to Pete Nako's list that had Zakai Helton as a possible starter for Georgia here this season. Now, of course, here on Dog Nation Daily, as I said, this is something we've been talking about for quite some time, what could be happening with Helton, so much so that last week I had a chance to ask one of the guys that could be lining up next to Helton, Drew Bobo, about what it would mean for Georgia if Helton could be ready to play right away and why it is that, whether it's Andy Staples or Pete Nakos or folks from CBS Sports, why it is there's so much buzz around Helton here right now. This is what Drew Bobo, who knows his position group as well as anybody could, this is what Drew Bobo told us.
7: He's really athletic, really strong, really heavy hands in the pass game. He can throw his hands really well, but I'm just excited to see in fall camp how much he grows, just knowledge of offense, knowledge of what defenses are doing, and how he can play together with everyone else, and I'm excited to see that.
5: So Drew Bobo says he's excited to see what Zakai Helton can do this year, and what's interesting about that is it would be a second year in a row that we've seen fresh, if Helton's able to do it, make a big impact. You know, last year you had two freshmen, obviously Dontrell Glover, who was a preseason All-SEC pick last week, Juan Gaston, who I thought some really nice moments too. Both those guys stepped from the ranks of high school football into immediate playing time at Georgia last year. And to me, that's a big change for certainly Georgia, SEC, maybe college football in general, because look, offensive line, oftentimes we think of this as a grown man position where not just, you know, learning technique, but just physical maturity. Just an older guy sometimes pushes around the younger dudes. And oftentimes when I think of offensive line in the SEC, that's what I thought of. But either because of the quality of players that Georgia's bringing in or the necessity brought about by the transfer portal and NIL and all of the recent changes to college football, suddenly Georgia's maybe been forced to look at more younger players to play along the offensive line. And at least to this point, those guys have answered the challenge. Maybe Zakai Helton is the next to be able to do that. But speaking of Drew Bobo, I asked him that directly about why it is that lately we are seeing some younger players have success at positions where that hasn't always been the case. This is Drew Bobo once again.
7: Normally at offensive line, I think of it. I think it takes a couple years to develop to be ready to play. But I think that's what's good for Donnie and Juan. They got early playing time. They got reps last year. And I think that's really good for them because they're coming into a second season, already played some games, and they've developed some more. So I think that they've done a really good job playing hard and in the spring getting better during the summer, just putting in hard work to get better and be able to play better this year.
5: So Dontrell Glover, Juan Gaston last year, incoming freshmen who became very important parts of the Georgia offensive line, and now they are incredible building blocks for what could be a very stout offensive line here this year. And the road they traveled a season ago, that's the path that Zakai Helton could be heading down in his first season at Georgia as well. We'll make that around the doghouse, presented today by our friends at Georgia Farm Bureau. You know, in life, there's just a few responsibilities you got to live up to. For instance, if you're going to be on the roads, you have to have auto insurance. You need home insurance. You should probably have life insurance. These are just things that adults do, right? As you become an adult, you want to make good decisions about all of your insurance needs. So who do you work with? Well, my recommendation on that for you is always to work with our folks at Georgia Farm Bureau. We say it all the time. Georgia Farm Bureau is always the home team. 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We love having Georgia Farm Bureau as a part of Around the Doghouse. And we love reminding you that Georgia Farm Bureau is always the home team. Okay, before we're done, good stuff from the former dog, Davin Bellamy. A lot to discuss with him. But prior to that, let's talk a little bit more about why we're here today. Corky Kell, Dave Hunter Classic kickoff luncheon. What a season's going to be in Georgia high school football. And some of these top players you get a chance to see on television coming up in the next couple of weeks. Let's find out more about that right now as we welcome in Kaylee Manziel to Dog Nation Daily, poured by Dr. Pepper. We're going to pause here for a quick timeout and come back and have more Dog Nation Daily right after this on Athens Sports Radio, 960 The Ref.
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8: I'm Logan Booker with the 960 The Ref Southern Sports Center. The Atlanta Braves were postponed in New York last night due to the threat of weather. That means we'll have two games for you coming up today on The Ref. The first game at 1:10, that'll see A.J. Smith-Shawver making his season debut on the mound for the Braves. He underwent Tommy John surgery in June of 2025. In the nightcap, the 7:10 first pitch, Chris Sale, will take the mound for the good guys. Good news, the Phillies lost at Miami last night, 1-0. That extends the Braves' lead in the NL East to 6 games. All eyes on the trade deadline. That's coming up this coming Monday. The Atlanta Falcons reported to training camp yesterday in Flowery Branch. They'll be practicing this afternoon. 38 days, Georgia football returns between the hedges, taking on Tennessee State. A game we'll have for you right here on The Ref. You get the top local and national sports stories every 20 minutes right here on Athens' Voice of the Dogs, 960 The Ref, and on the 960 The Ref app.
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5: Let me just see if I can do this before I bring on Davin Bellamy. I'll try to make this quick. So during the show, this breaks. RJ Black sends this to me here. So a Tennessee player has apparently been suspended for what I think is a pretty silly thing. According to On3, the NCAA has suspended Tennessee linebacker Arian Carter for 2 games for a $427 flight to an NFL pre-draft training facility. Adam Sparks reports. So we'll have to dive a little bit of this in deeper, how much of this is related to like the NFL thing or related to the cost of the plane flight. But if we're talking about an improper benefit to the tune of a plane flight, this feels like the death rattle of the NCAA. At a time in which we're talking about Ole Miss suing former players for like $500,000 each, the notion that a Tennessee player got a $400 plane flight, and that's the kind of thing that's supposed to get you suspended, that just feels like those two things can't really live in the same world together. I don't like Tennessee. I'm not going to support them. But at least at first blush, that feels like a pretty crazy claim. But for now, we'll make that your SEC through. And here on Dog Nation Daily, poured by Dr. Pepper, live here today at the Corky Kell Dave Hunter Classic kickoff luncheon. Of course, it's always great for us to bring in our guy, Davin Bellamy. We love our conversation with him. Davin, as always, we appreciate your time. Thanks for joining us on the show today.
17: Randy, man, I love being here on my Wednesdays, man. I really appreciate you like always.
5: Well, Davin, I wanted to make mention of this because I thought this was incredible news for Georgia yesterday, and we've had a little bit of this lately. Specifically yesterday, Jalen Carter, who re-signs with Philadelphia. He gets his second contract in the league, and in doing so, becomes the highest-paid defensive tackle in NFL history. Now, we do this headline all the time because the salary cap's always going up, inflation's running wild, so every time somebody signs a new deal, they're always the highest-paid whatever. That's just the way all of that goes. But for Carter in particular, what a success story for him on the football field. And I think the thing our audience cares about for Georgia that really wants to sell this, they want to sell, come here, develop. It may take you a moment. Let's face it, Jalen Carter began his Georgia career as a backup, including on the 2021 National Championship team. He was playing in a reserve role, not as a starter. So he went on a journey. He traveled a path. It wasn't filled with tons of immediate playing time necessarily, but now he's the richest guy ever at his position. Not only is that an individual success story for Carter, but that's a lot for Georgia to sell as a program too, right?
17: Yes, man. And, you know, a lot of GMs around, you know, college football made this statement. They said that you have to pay more to get a Georgia kid to leave the state rather than what Georgia, you know, is paying them. And when these keep, you know, coming across your ticker, that's what kids want, especially, you know, in this time of the NIL and these kids are really not, you know, committing to these schools because of the culture. I think Georgia still can lay their hat on that, saying, you know, take a $200,000 to $300,000, you know, pay cut just to come here and knowing you to get the development and knowing that one day your name can go across the ticker. We talked about this, you know, months ago, you know, on the show, we were just talking about Georgia recruiting and their pitch is just watch the ticker around free agency time. You know, just watch the ticker around when it's time to go to camp. And a lot of Georgia guys are making a lot of money when it comes, you know, to the next level. So I think the more you keep seeing this is going to keep, you know, making teams say we got to, you know, overpay these kids to leave the Georgia area.
5: I'll tell you the other thing I like, too, is in addition for Carter, you know, Devontae Wyatt got his second contract a few days ago as well. And what I love about that is, A, he became a first-round pick while at Georgia, too. But, you know, Davin, if you want to go back and look at his preseason before his last year at Georgia in 2021 when all these good things started happening for him, he wasn't preseason anything. Not first, second, third team All-SEC. Not really on anybody's radar. Now, the fact that he'd come back to Georgia was treated as a, you know, a nice thing. Georgia was getting a veteran defensive lineman back. That's always good. But there were zero preseason accolades for Wyatt. He went on to be a first-round pick. Now he's got a second contract. He's super rich today there as well. Less notable maybe for some than Jalen Carter. But honestly, I'm thrilled for Devontae Wyatt too.
17: Yeah, man. You know, Devontae Wyatt, he even came, you know, to Georgia late. You know, I remember being in the defensive line room and this kid, you know, walked in either in the middle of spring, you know, or the middle of camp, and he walked in to meet us late and he introduced himself, you know, and he got right to work. And I think just he's a, you know, he's another story, you know, of a guy that wasn't a five-star guy, you know, went to Towers. It's not a school where you would go and get a lot of, you know, five-star guys. They don't really have the weight room and the resources to really make and turn guys into five stars. You know, he was playing running back in high school, and this just speaks to the development of, you know, Coach Smart. And just watching Devontae Wyatt walk in that day and to see where he is now signing that big deal, you know, it's a testament to Coach Smart, that staff. And we can't, you know, forget about, you know, Coach Scott. I mean, he's out there, I mean, he's turning these guys out. And the best thing about Georgia is the guys that are getting drafted, they're making it a lot, you know, easier for the younger guys to come that pipeline. By the time they get, you know, to the league, they're making it to their second and third deals. They're great pros. Their batteries included. And, you know, I say that meaning when you get a Georgia player as a rookie, you just take them out of the pack and play with them. It's not a lot of learning to go with it. And another guy that reminds me of them, same body type, probably a little bit more twitchier, you know, is Elijah Griffin. So you can kind of bank that.
5: Yeah.
17: Georgia has another one of those guys coming down the pipeline.
5: I love that. You know, Davin, last week you told us on the show you'd like to watch First Take on ESPN. You just made mention of that. Well, I don't know if you saw last few days, Stephen A. and Paul Feinbaum was on there. They were talking about Georgia, and they were kind of taking Georgia to task for a couple of its early college football playoff exits. I said this yesterday. I don't mind Georgia being fodder for conversation on a show like this because it does put Georgia on the platform of the hottest topics in sports. From a media standpoint, that's probably not a bad thing. But ultimately, I would love to see Georgia go out this year and just shut all that up. For those who say, oh, well, maybe Georgia slipped. Maybe Kirby Smart's no longer the best coach. Maybe Georgia's not what they once were. Look, a lot of us believe that 2022 actually wasn't all that long ago, and the last three seasons since then haven't exactly been too bad. Undefeated regular season in 23, back-to-back SEC championships in 24 and 25. That those who count Georgia out may be doing so at their own peril, right?
17: Yeah, man. And you got to think about, you know, Stephen A. Smith is a Bama fan, so he's going to be a little biased there. But what most people aren't, you know, realizing is, you know, Georgia is national championship or bust just off of the pressure that they've put on themselves. But, you know, like I always say, that team last year, they overachieved. You know, it was a whole bunch of redshirt freshmen and sophomores out there, their first time playing, again, their feet wet. And for them to win the SEC and they're 55 seconds away from winning the Sugar Bowl and going to the next level, I think it speaks, you know, highly of the development and those young players. But no one really on the outside of Georgia fans care about that. We've set the precedent of they don't care how young we are. They don't care if this is a rebuild season. It's a national championship or bust. But on First Take, especially when it comes to Stephen A. Smith, I take a little bit of what he said with a grain of salt just because he's a Bama fan. But I'm so excited. I'm so excited about this Georgia team because they're a year older. And me being a player, you know, I can only attest to how far, you know, I became from my first playing time versus ULM Monroe to the next year. And then my senior year, and the game has slowed down so much. A lot of my worries last year was the D-line and the back end not working together. And then when it comes down, you know, to the end of the game, my D-line not really having a closer and those defensive ends, you know, turning to playmakers. But I think the hires with Larry Knight, a year, you know, older, you know, on that D-line, Elijah Griffin in year two, Gabe Harris and Quinn Johnson, I definitely think this team is going to make a run for it this year.
5: Let me finish with this. Going back to SEC media days, one of the things that jumped out to me is after an offseason of, hey, we want to be more explosive offensively, we want to do this, we want to do that, some of that conversation leading up to last week could have almost felt like we're going to embrace certain aspects of finesse football. Now, Georgia would never say it that way, but when you start talking about, hey, let's throw the ball, let's be more explosive, some of that can feel a little finessey sometimes. Well, last week, I thought that Georgia, with so many of its public comments, whether it be Kirby Smart or the players or what others were saying about Georgia, to me, I thought one of the interesting media days takeaways was that Georgia really reinforced, as we seek to be more explosive, as we seek to create pass rush, we're not going to be gimmicky about that. We're not going to try to be smoke and mirrors. We still, on both lines of scrimmage, want to be as physical as we've ever been. We want to run the ball. We want to stop the run. And we want to add this other stuff to it. To me, Davin, that was an interesting moment for media days, just to see that reinforcement of, as we seek to do things a little differently in some areas, we don't want to sacrifice any of our physicality to do it.
17: Right. And I mean, a game, you know, is never going to change. One of the big things that happened when Rick left and, you know, Smart, you know, got there was the line of scrimmage. You know, they really went out and got, you know, hogs up front because that's how you win. That's what he learned. You know, for Saban. So no matter how far the game goes, even though, you know, people want us to put up 35 points a game, you have to win a line of scrimmage. The way Coach Smart, the way he coaches is, you know we're going to do, you know, can you stop it? And that comes down to the fourth quarter when it's time to close games on the offensive side of the ball. When the defense is trying to get the ball back in two-minute situation and we know that the offense is, you know, running the ball, on the defensive side of the ball, you lay your hat on, look, let's stop the run and let's get the ball back. And on the offensive side of the ball, you know, we got to get a first down and there no, we're running it and we run it between a guard and a tackle. You know, can you stop it? So that identity for us has, you know, led us to being very successful. And that's Georgia brand of football. And no matter how much we try to change the offense, we can't get too far away from that.
5: Davin, great stuff as always. I know you've had some really cool interviews on your own channels here as of late as well. So if people want to connect with some of the stuff you're doing online, how can they find you?
17: Yes, sir. It's One Love Media on YouTube, Davin Bellamy 17 on Twitter, Team 7 Meeting on the IG. And like Brandon, you know, always, man, I really appreciate you and go Dogs.
5: Davin, great stuff. We appreciate you as well. Have a great week. Great stuff from Davin Bellamy there. Fun to talk to him about the tremendous contract that Jalen Carter just signed. A lot of Georgia fans feeling pretty proud of that, too. In fact, we'll give a golden shoe in that direction here today. I got a great message as it relates to that. Steve to the O writes in to say, Dog Nation Daily, is this going to lead off the show tomorrow? More proof that being a dog does pay. If not, let's give him the golden shoe for that extension. Yeah, we'll give one to Jalen Carter indeed. And Steve to the O, who points it out. What a great moment for him, and what an additional data point for Georgia and one of its key sales pitches of what guys that come to Georgia get a chance to make when it comes to their NFL fortunes. Lousy, stinking Gators, they don't have nearly as much of that in their life. In fact, they've got some other bad news, too. About 2,090 days. That's how long it's been since Florida's beaten Georgia. That is a Gatorator Updater. Y'all have a great day. We'll see you back here tomorrow in normal clothes in the friendly confines of our studio. Once again, Dog Nation Daily, poured by Dr. Pepper.
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1: Number two of the Rich Eisen Show is on the air. 844-204-RICH is the number to dial right here on Disney Plus, the ESPN app, ESPN Radio, Sirius XM, Channel 80. Keeping an eye going on all fronts involving the National Football League. Training camps opening up absolutely everywhere. It's now time to get to our next guest right here on this program. I've got a power rankings later on this hour, top running backs. I've got my four downs on the Cincinnati Bengals. I've got some phone calls. 844-204-RICH is the number to dial right here on the program. Mike Del Tufo, he's playing hurt today.
7: Yeah.
1: You've got back issues. Mike, the one thing I'm just going to suggest you don't do.
7: Swing.
1: With a back issue is watch Jackson Koivin swing a club because you'll throw your back out again. Here he is, fresh off of his first career win as a professional golfer at age 21, holding off Scottie Scheffler in just his third career PGA Tour as a professional start. Good to see you, Jackson Koivin. How are you,
7: sir? Yeah.
1: How are you?
7: Good. How are you?
1: How's life changed for you over the last few days?
7: Not much. I mean, I soaked it in on Sunday and then headed to Detroit on Monday for a new tournament.
1: How does one soak it in? How did you soak it in?
7: I enjoyed it with my dad on the golf course after the tournament, and then did a little fishing.
1: That's it? Fishing?
8: That's awesome.
1: Is that what you said?
7: Yeah.
1: On Sunday night, you went fishing?
7: Yeah.
1: Where?
7: On the golf course.
1: Okay. I've got some follow-up questions. Did you catch anything?
7: I followed up the groundskeeper and he showed me a picture of a 42-inch northern pike he caught. So I know there's fish in there. I just didn't get as lucky as I did on the golf course.
1: So what? Hold on a second. So there's fish in the water on the golf course? Is that what you're saying?
7: Oh yeah.
1: What hole? There's
7: all of them. Totally, there's great fishing on them.
1: Did you know this, Chris?
9: I saw the video and the pictures of him fishing directly after the round. I did not know that there was potentially a 42-incher in there. That's amazing.
1: That's it?
7: Yeah.
1: Okay. What requires more patience, fishing or playing golf?
7: Fishing.
1: Oh, sure. Really?
7: Yeah.
1: All right. When did you realize that you could play golf at a particularly high level, Jackson?
7: Well, I played most sports growing up, and kind of around 7th, 8th grade, I started getting better at golf, and I don't really have the football or basketball build, so I decided to kind of pursue that, and I was already pretty good at it, so getting into high school, I started leveling up.
1: And when did you start, breaking par consistently in your world, Jackson?
7: Probably end of middle school into high school.
4: Oh, my goodness. Now, that's a dream for Cage, is it not, Chris?
9: Yeah, my son is six, Jackson, so, you know, he's also out there balling. But, yes, that'd be great.
4: Okay.
9: I'm and counting down the days till he can beat me.
4: And was your mom, dad, a player at all? Or no?
7: My dad played recreationally, and that's how I kind of got into it. I just would tag along with him to the golf course, and then I just kind of fell in love with it and started asking him to go instead of him asking me.
4: Okay.
5: That sounds familiar.
4: Yeah.
5: Sounds
4: familiar. So you're an eighth grader breaking par. Is that really what you said? That you're a seventh grader, eighth
7: around,
4: grader
7: breaking par? I would par? Say around there, yeah.
4: From the tips of a golf course?
7: Depends on the golf course. We played, but sometimes we play a little further up. Sometimes we play the tips, but yeah.
4: All right. So what's the course that you broke par or, you know, won a tournament at when you were a young age that we would be like, get out of here. You played on that course. Like what course do you recall? Like, this is pretty sweet for me. I'm playing this course and I'm good enough to win here, Jackson.
7: Yeah, the AJGA Tour, it's a junior golf tour kind of across the country. They had some really sweet spots we could play on. Actually, next week's event at Sedgefield, the Wyndham Championship, there's a junior event there. And then they have a nice one at TPC Sawgrass. So those are two of my favorites growing up. Those were a little more into the end of high school when I started getting into those. But there's some good golf courses we get to play.
4: And how are you able to focus, Jackson? You know, like, to be honest with you, so many people your age are, you know, phone addicted, not able to zero in on things, a lot of attention span theater. But you're able to dial in. I imagine at one point look at a leaderboard and go, okay, Scottie Scheffler, I got to hold him off to win here today, which you then did. How do you do it?
7: I think it's just the love of the game. I really enjoy playing golf, and it's something I've always been able to really hone in on. Like you said, I mean, my attention span isn't great either, but for some reason, golf is something I'm really focused on.
4: Okay. What do you mean your attention span is not great either? What do you mean?
7: Just like sometimes when I'm doing other stuff, it's really easy to just kind of lose track and mentally zone out. But like I said, like, I just love golf, so it's just easy for me to lock in on it for 4 hours.
4: What do you love about it, Jackson?
7: I love it's you're almost playing against yourself. You kind of control your own destiny. I love team sports too growing up, but golf was always something where it's like I have full control over everything and I'm playing against a golf course. Obviously, you're playing against other competitors, but at the end of the day, it's like what can you go shoot? And how much work can you put in to get to that point?
4: Jackson Koivun here on the Rich Eisen Show. How much did NIL play in your decision to hold off turning professional, Jackson?
7: Zero. NIL was definitely a bonus of college for me, but just the opportunity to go play at a great school like Auburn with some great players that pushed me to get better was the huge thing for me. I had the opportunity to turn pro after my sophomore year, and I just simply wasn't ready. The PGA Tour lifestyle is definitely a little different, and I just didn't really feel like I was mature enough to come out here and focus week in and week out and do this for a living. And then after my junior year, I already mentally decided I was ready to turn pro, and I'm glad I waited, and I feel like I've gotten to that point in my life where I'm mature enough to come out here and compete every week.
4: Well, I imagine the glad you're waiting might be somewhat results-oriented, but what else? Why? How do you know now that you were not ready then?
7: Just like I said, like my maturity levels definitely grew through my junior year. After my junior year, I felt like I did pretty much everything I could in college. There's a few things I would have liked to check off the box, but that's getting a little picky. And but yeah, it's like I said, it's a different lifestyle than college golf. And I was well aware of that when I had that opportunity in sophomore year. And, you only get college once. And I was already cutting it a year short, and I just didn't feel like I was ready to cut it too short.
4: Okay. So how is it different? I mean, you've only been on the tour for a brief bit. How is it free time? What's the challenge here, Jackson?
7: Yeah. College is great because you get to travel with six guys and then two coaches who are looking after you and making sure you're doing the right things, feeding you, and you get to spend time with some of your brothers. And when you get out on tour, like, you have your friends, but it's a lot more lonely and self-oriented. So I think you just kind of have to be more on top of what you're doing to succeed.
8: And on the mound, the 6'5" lefty, Sean Manaea, 6'5", 245, out of Merrillville, Indiana. He's 34 years old. He's making his 23rd appearance this season and his 9th as a starter. And this will be the second time he's seen the Braves this year. And he's never beaten the Braves in his career. Left-hander is ready. So is Ronald Acuna. And now for the ball game. First pitch swung on and missed. Starting up on time at 1:10 Eastern, 12:10 Central, and 78 degrees under cloudy skies here in New York. Ball a little bit low and inside of Ronald Acuna. We're telling you about Manaea, 2-5 this season, a 4.52 ERA. He's coming off a no decision in his last turn. That was against L.A. That'll be sent foul into the seats along the right field line. And a 1-2 count on Ronald. By the way, the time of the first pitch, as always, brought to you by Schumann Farms. Look for Real Sweet brand Vidalia onions from Schumann Farms in a store near you. 1-2 pitch. All the way to the backstop. Two balls and two strikes. Really no secrets here when it comes to Braves batters versus Manaea, as they've seen him a few times already this season, Darren.
10: Yeah, it's his 11th season in the major leagues. No secrets between these two teams, especially with Manaea.
8: 2-2 pitch. And Acuna takes a ball high.
10: And even though he's 6'5", 250, he's not a flamethrower at this point in his career. Fastball coming in right about 91. It's a four-seamer. He likes to work the top of the zone with that pitch.
8: 3-2 to Acuna. Check swing. They appeal. He did not go. And it's a leadoff walk in the top of the first inning. Rondo down to first base now for Drake Baldwin. So we'll see a lot of that fastball, but it's pretty full arsenal for him, isn't it?
10: It is. Yeah, he also has a two-seamer. He'll throw more to lefties. And what Ronald did a good job of laying off of a slow sweeper. A lot of horizontal movement on that pitch. And he's had some dreadful results on his cutter this season. That's a pitch that's been hit really hard, especially by right-handers. And then a changeup to round out his arsenal.
8: Sun comes out from behind a cloud. Drake Baldwin takes a called strike. Fastball 93. That last turn for Manaea on the 24th against the Dodgers. Six innings, just one run allowed versus L.A. Scattered six hits, couple walks, three strikeouts. Got a no decision in the game the Mets lost. Here comes the 0-1 pitch to Drake Baldwin. A little bit off the plate with a fastball. Braves last saw Manaea on the 4th of July, and they beat him. He allowed six runs over five innings. Braves won that game 14-3. Eli White homered. Mauricio Dubon homered. 1-1 pitch. Sent foul into the seats along the left field line. 1-2 on Drake Baldwin. For Manaea, he has just one win over his last six starts and a 4.31 ERA in that span. And the Mets have gone 5-17 in the games he's appeared in this season. Not very good. 1-2 pitch and a weak ground ball to second base. Beatty has it. Flips to second. They get one there. Over to first, and they get two. So Beatty to Lindor to Young. 4-6-3 double play ball. And the base is wiped clean and two down for Matt Olson.
10: And Manaea does have very strong splits. He's tough on lefties, as Drake Baldwin just found out there. He really got in on him with the sinker there on his hands. But righties have taken advantage of him. So well above average OPS for righties. Lefties been struggling against him this season.
8: Matt Olson's put up some good numbers in his career versus Manaea. Matt climbs in, swings and misses at a first pitch sweeper. For Matt in his career, a 364 hitter versus Manaea. He has taken him.
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0: center seats.
1: Manaea brings it. Olsen sends it. High and deep to right center. Going back to the warning track. At the wall. This game is tied. But a big old swing on that one and ties the game with a two-run homer. Home run number 28 for Matt Olsen. And the runs that the Braves gave up in the bottom of the fifth are gained right back. A double by Baldwin, a homer by Olsen, and a 2-2 contest in the sixth inning.
0: 402 feet and 103 miles per hour off the bat of Matty O. Bottom of the seventh, and the Mets are looking to regain the lead. Runners at the corners, two down. Dylan Dodd on the hill facing Carson Benge.
1: Two balls, two strikes, two outs. Here it is from Dodd. Ripped in the air to right field, down the line, a base hit. That goes all the way to the base of the right field wall. Ewing has scored. Lindor holds at third. It's an RBI double from Carson Benge, and the Mets retake the lead. It's 3-2 in the bottom of the seventh.
0: Skip ahead all the way to the top of the ninth. Same score. Devin Williams on to close it out for the Mets. Jorge Mateo on second as the potential tying run. Austin Riley at the plate with two down as the Braves' final hope.
1: Still 1-2 on Riley. Williams fires. Riley swings and misses for strike three. Mets win the game. They have taken this series. And a dud of a performance by the Braves today against the last place Mets. For the Braves in the ninth, no runs, one hit, no errors, one man left. Final score, Mets 3, Braves 2. Mets will have a chance to sweep the Braves in game two of the doubleheader tonight.
0: Your totals for the game for the Braves, 2 runs, 7 hits, and 1 error. They went 1-for-7 with runners in scoring position and left 5 on base. For the Mets, 3 runs, 6 hits, 1 error. They went 2-for-12 with runners in scoring position and left 9 on base. Huskar Brazoban gets the win for New York. He's 5-2 this year. Dylan Dodd suffers the loss for the Braves. He's 2-1. 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
6: Welcome back. Wrapping up the first of two Hyundai Postgame Shows today. Braves fall in game one of the double dip. They drop the series to the Mets. They also are going to look to avoid the sweep tonight. Christian Scott going for the Mets, the 27-year-old, 6'4", 215 out of the University of Florida. He's 3-2, has a 3.13 ERA, 29 walks, and 78 strikeouts. 3 2/3, 4 hits, 3 earned runs, 3 walks, and 6 strikeouts in his last outing. That was in a loss to the Brewers. Chris Sale going for the Braves. He's 11-6, has a 2.19 ERA, 26 walks, and 134 strikeouts on the season. If you remember last time out in a win over the Padres, he went 6, gave up 5 hits, 3 earned runs, only walked 1, and struck out 11. That was actually his third double-digit strikeout game of this season. Ford Leadoff Show coming your way in about an hour and a half, 5:55 in first pitch between the Braves and the Mets, 7:10 from Citi Field. For all of us here at the Braves Radio Network, and that includes Colin Madden and Joe Virgin behind the glass, I'm Barrett Salee. Again, your final from Citi Field, Mets 3, Braves 2.
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8: You better be able to recruit your two biggest markets in the state, even though they are a long way from one another. Thanks for the call. I would take Alabama over Missouri. I thought Missouri had one of its best shots at Alabama last year. Came down to about a one possession game in Columbia, and they couldn't get it done. I mean, I will believe Missouri can beat a good team when I see it. Until then, I'll just keep I'll keep dreaming. Thank you for the call. Tim is in Arkansas. Good afternoon.
9: Oh, well, hey, Paul. It was good to hear you. Last week during the media days, I was in front of the TV, made sure to be in front of the TV at 9:30 Thursday morning just so I could listen to Silverfield's presentation. Oh, once again, you may not remember, I'm a Hog fan. Now, he did his presentation, and I don't know. To me, they were uninforming, uninteresting, and above all, I think uninspiring. And I was one, but the other thing is, myself and a lot of people consider you the media voice of the SEC. And here's the other part of it. Why did you not interview him?
8: Well, Tim, I'll tell you why we didn't interview him. We have two, the SEC network has basically a morning session and an afternoon session. The morning session on the SEC network, broadcast the morning people at the podium, and then usually they come by and do a sit down. We do the afternoon, and he was on the morning, so we never really intersected. In the morning time, I was doing the ESPN shows, like Get Up and First Take, so I never even saw Ryan Silverfield. On the day he was there, what day was he there? Wednesday. We had Coach Lee on. Who else did we have on that day? We had a couple of coaches on. Elko, Coach Lee. So we got the opposite.

0: So my point is that the morning, like Kiffin was in the morning, we talk to Sarkisian, just the same way we do it every year.
1: Well, did you watch his presentation? And speaking of that,
0: no. Let me explain. And I don't mean it's not a matter of not wanting to watch it, but I am on television at the exact same time that he is on television, except he's on this channel and I was on ESPN. So we never really. That doesn't mean I didn't see some of the other coaches, but I was primarily paying attention in the morning to the coaches I would be talking about on the ESPN shows.
1: Well, what I was trying to say, though, I saw Sarkisian's presentation and Silverfield's, and if I was a donator, Sarkisian would get the money. Do you hear what I'm saying there?
0: Well, listen, I'll defer to you, Tim. I never saw a clip of Silverfield, never saw him live. But I will tell you this. You only get one chance to make that impression. I'll spare you the cliche. Take advantage of it. There are highly paid people that work for the University of Arkansas whose job it is to prepare him for that moment. If he chooses not to listen to them or do what they tell, then that's on him. It all starts at the top of the food chain, and the top of the Arkansas food chain is Hunter Yurecek. We'll take a short break. We are coming back with more right after this.
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0: And welcome back. Sparky is up next from Alabama. Hello, Sparks.
1: Hey, Paul. Missed you, man. Hey, I want to shout out to Morgan County inmates there. One of them called me the other day and said he heard me on there. Auburn fan named Biscuit. Imagine that. And old school, he probably missed
0: me. Now, Sparks, hold on a second. Are you saying that the inmates are listening to the show?
1: Yeah. They got cable. They didn't have no cable when I was in there. Remember, I rolled off top bunk because I thought I'd go to the hospital and watch Alabama Auburn on ESPN in 91, but it didn't work out that way.
0: I'm glad to know that we are the show of choice in prison.
1: Oh yeah, oh Paul, I think I know the answer to this.
0: I mean, we should be.
1: I think I know the answer to this, Paul. But I know before the expansion in '92 in Arkansas and South Carolina. The SEC split everything. Even if you go to a bowl game or NCAA tournament or anything, they all split the money. I bet they don't do that no more, do they?
0: Well, it's a little different. Everybody gets an equal share, but depending, if you go to the CFP, you get a big chunk of that.
1: Yeah, okay. Well, that's good anyway. All right, that'll work. Take it easy. Roll Tide.
0: Thank you. You know, I bring this up all the time, but because I don't, I mean, I've been to some prisons before on various tours, and it always seems like the prisoners know who we are. But I made this argument once before, and I'm going to do it again. How great do you think this show would be a couple of times a year live from a prison? Can you imagine? Think about that. Take and like do a forum and just, you know, the hot mic, open mic night at Draper Prison. Someone is missing an opportunity here. I see this as a primetime special. Feinbaum live from, I mean, we can do the prisons. He's talking about a prison in Alabama. We can do the prisons of the SEC. Feinbaum live from the Huntsville, Texas prison. Week of the Oklahoma-Texas game. Slammer. Sounds like a guy that's been to prison with a name like that. Hey, Slammer.
2: Oh, come on, Paul. If I'd been to prison, I took Stephen A. Smith with me. How you doing? Long time no talk.
0: Good to hear from you.
2: What about it? Yeah, I got my wife slave driving, Paul. I'm slaving her. She may go to prison next if she don't start painting a little faster.
0: Ooh.
2: Ooh.
0: Didn't know that was a crime.
2: She may even have a stamp tramp back there. It says Slammer. You never know until you come down here, Paul. Yeah. How's things been rolling with you and the wife?
0: I'm on my way.
2: Been rolling with you and the... I don't hear Randy more.
0: We're doing great.
2: Faded away.
0: Randy, hey, well, there's a reason why you don't hear Randy. Randy retired.
2: He rode off into the sunset. You're not going to do that, Paul. I'm not going to let you do that. So when are you coming to Gadsden? You know we're getting a Christian Academy down here, don't you?
0: No.
2: Yeah. I don't know. It's probably not a good idea for me to broadcast it, but it's coming soon. They're talking about it, building one down here. You're going to have to come down here and do a show down here for us and everything.
0: Okay. Love to.
2: So Stephen A.
0: I've been to Gadsden in a long time.
2: You need to come. I've been waiting on you for about 5 years now. When's the last time that you heard Stephen A. about Kalen DeBoer, about Kalen not really seeming interested in winning a championship? And it kind of brought me to concern. What about you, Paul? Does that kind of concern you a little bit?
0: Yeah, no, I thought he made some very good points last week, and it doesn't mean DeBoer isn't a good coach, and doesn't mean he won't be right. Successful.
2: How do you think Ryan Coleman-Williams is going to do this year?
0: Well, I don't think he can really do any worse than last year's slammer. So I'm pretty upbeat on him. Hey, great to hear from you. I'll see you at Pruitt's one of these days in Gadsden. Frank is up next in Alabama. Hey, Frank.
3: Hey, Paul. Y'all was talking a while ago about the prisons. Let me tell you, Alabama prisons don't have no cable in now, but the work releases do. I guarantee you, every work release in Alabama right now has their station turned to you. Everyone, because there's two rooms, movie rooms.
0: Okay, now Frank, help me understand something. So prisons, if you're in like a state prison. Is there a TV in the war? What's that?
3: Yeah.
0: Okay, Frank, do me a favor. Can you possibly turn that TV down for a second? I want to ask you a question.
3: Yes, I'm going outside. I have to roll outside real quick.
0: Okay. So when you said you were in a state facility, is that right?
3: Several different state prisons. Draper, and I was at Dunham for a little while. That's West Jefferson down in Bessemer. You know what I'm talking about. 100 Warrior.
0: I have been to West Jefferson. I have been to West Jefferson Prison before to interview somebody. That is a well-known prison there.
3: Yeah.
0: Yeah, no, it's a tough place. I was. They asked me if I would, if I felt okay being with the prisoner by myself, and I said yes, and turned out to be a good decision. Could have gone the other way.
3: That wouldn't hurt you, Paul. Alabama prisoners wouldn't hurt you at all. You're a god to them. I'm for real.
0: Okay, so work release. Now, what is that? I mean, I know what work release means, but when you go to a work release facility, what does that mean?
3: In Alabama, the work releases have cable TV. The honor camps also have them.
0: Okay.
3: And at 2 o'clock, the TVs, you got one side's movie and the other side's sports. Everybody turns the sports channel to the Paul Feinbaum show. That's every day.
0: Well, I'm glad to hear that. I am really glad to hear that.
3: You hear all these other people. My AIS is 1780-26. You don't believe that. You want to check it. But, They you hear all these people calling all that crap, that they're lying to you on so much stuff. Paul, you are a god to these people in Alabama, the Alabama convicts, the real ones, because that's all they got all week to do is pick games and talk about sports, and you give them the heads up on everything.
0: Well, thank you very much. You know, Frank, listen, I've been gone from the state until recently, so when I'm going to talk to Tuberville, and maybe we can do something about the prisons in Alabama and maybe come to some different ones and do our show. I think it would be really informative to me and the audience and certainly to the prisoners. Thank you, Frank. I really think this is a great idea. I think there's a lot there, and I'm not being farcical about it. I think it's a really good idea. I mean, if we can help rehabilitate some people and make them future Feinbaum callers, we will. Quick break, more to come right after this.
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0: And welcome back. Josh is up next. Hello, Josh. Good afternoon.
1: Hey, Paul. Calling about that last call, you mean to tell me that they're watching the Paul Feinbaum show in prisons, but over the last few months and years, people from the hospital can't even get the SEC network? You know what I'm talking about?
0: Yeah, I do know what you're talking about, because I probably the biggest complaint we get are from hospitals, that, and there's a reason for it. Hospitals subscribe to what's probably the cheapest cable bundle that you can get, and the SEC is considered a premium channel.
1: Right. Yeah, I thought that was kind of weird, you know, people getting rehabilitated.
0: Yeah, I mean, I don't know, you know, I literally don't know a single person with the Alabama Department of Prison, but somebody's doing something right if they're getting us on in prison. I like that. So we'll keep working on that. Hey, thanks for the call. I say this somewhat tongue-in-cheek, but not really. We obviously have a lot of truck drivers that call the show. We have a lot of teachers and a lot of ex-cons, and they're as welcome as the next person. And quite frankly, some of our ex-prisoners have been among the most entertaining callers we have. Let's check out Don in Florida. Hello, Don.
2: Oh, Mr. Feinbaum. I've got a couple of things I'll ask you, but they say legend's legend, but I want to tell you the three legends are. One of them is you, the other one is Laura Rutledge, and the third one is Nicole from NBC. So those are the real legends. I had to get that out.
0: Thank you.
2: Number two.
0: Thank you very much.
2: Tennessee got Jim Knowles this year, so I got to put them in the playoff, or one of the teams going to be there. So I'm going to pick Tennessee, LSU, Texas, and Georgia. We'll see how that is. Number three question, and then I'll hang up after maybe three or four. Pennsylvania, with our new coach, brought 24 players and has got 20 out of the portals. So in the future, I would love to know in the SEC different teams what they've got. So because I think he's kind of copying Indiana. So he might be in a playoffs in a couple of years. And I want to know in your travels, because you are the legend, right? And Laura, she could be number one, though. When you're traveling, I know your wife is a good cook, but what place or what team area you go to has the best foods? I want to hang up and listen to your answer. God bless you. My birthday, sir.
0: Yeah, thank you very much. And by the way, thank you for the call, and I appreciate what you said about Laura Rutledge, and I'll make sure she gets that message, because she misses her friends down here, and we are really sorry not to be with her for the first time in about 12 years. Thank you very, very much for the call. Let's continue with more of your phone callers here, and Sterling is in Arkansas. Hey, Sterling.
3: Hey, Paul, and what you saw with Tim's call is one of the problems with Arkansas football. Everybody can't get on one accord. He let the media days, he didn't like his presentation, as he put it, at media days. I don't know what was wrong with it. You know, it was nothing wrong with it because you didn't hear about it. If it was terrible or anything that was noteworthy, it would have been noteworthy that you would have known about it. He was good enough to be a topic on First Take for a segment about the. He had made a little comment about his wife is hot. I don't know where that's coming from, but that's the problem. He probably wanted Petrino or a different coach, so he's already behind the eight ball. In Arkansas, everybody got to get on one accord and go in one direction. I don't know how that's going to happen. Petrino coming back was one of the worst things that could happen. So that's divisive. We can never get on board. Summerfield did say one thing that I've been saying forever, I don't know how it's going to be accomplished, but I heard that I was out of the country, so I was getting my stuff bits and pieces, that if he can get Walmart behind him, it's over. And I think that's a fair statement, if he could somehow do that. He said he got FedEx, so he's gonna try to walk him, but that's about what it's going to take, and that's just going to get you in the game. That's not going to guarantee no SEC anything. SEC championship, SEC championship game appearances, playoff appearances, that's not going to guarantee you nothing. But at least you'll be in the game. Have a great day, Paul. And no, I'm not an ex-con, but if that's what it takes to move up on this show, I think I come up with some misdemeanor. Y'all guys have a great day.
0: Thank you, Sterling. Thank you very much. We are 2 hours in. It's been a very eventful Wednesday afternoon. We'll continue with more phone calls. Matt Hayes will also join us in a few minutes. We'll be right back.
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10: 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Sam misses his putt, 22 seconds. 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

0: And welcome back. And we'll talk to Matt Hayes coming up here in just a few minutes. We were talking with Frank a minute ago. I'm not sure we finished that call. Frank, you back?
1: Yeah. I just want to straighten something up. That Josh guy from Alabama called. We're talking about the prisoners couldn't get ESPN and they couldn't get in the hospital.
0: Right.
1: No, the prisoners at the honor camps and the work releases can get it because they contribute. But if you're in a regular prison in Alabama, you can't get it. That's your honor camp or a work release. And I guarantee you, the people that are running slick picks in there right now, they're watching you. And the ones that's in the regular prison is walking the track with their headphones on listening to you because that's the ones that listen to you. And they can tell you everything word for word you say on that show.
0: So Frank, you can listen to the radio in prison, is that right?
1: Right. That's the first thing you buy when you hit Kilby, is you get your little radio, a little Sony radio, it used to be, and you listen to the gangs all the time because when they took the cable out of the regular prison, that's all you had to listen to was the radio. But at the regular camps like Donaldson, Draper, Limestone, any of those camps, they're walking the track with their headphones on, listening to you right now. If you had a work release or an honor camp, and you're in the camp right now, they're watching you. And every one of the ones that run the slick picks and the gangs in there can tell you word for word what you said today. That may not sound.
0: So, Frank, what do they let you watch in those prisons?
1: Soap operas, cartoons, and news. That's it. And the sports thing, but that's it. Because one TV's on sports, the other's on the soap operas.
0: Okay. I guess that makes sense. Hey, well, Frank, thank you. Thank you very much for sharing that with us. Okay?
1: I'll have to keep that
0: in mind. Hey, thanks for the call. I don't know what happened to you, but we appreciate it. Mitch is up next in Tennessee. Hey, Mitch.
2: Hey, Paul.
0: Hey, Mitch.
2: Hey, let's talk about not having the SEC network in the hospitals. Well, I had a heart attack on February 26th, and they sent me to Knoxville. And Knoxville didn't have the SEC network, and it's an SEC town.
0: Yeah, that makes no sense at all.
2: I couldn't believe that Knoxville didn't have the SEC network. It's the only day I've missed since 2015.
0: Hey, thanks for the call. Now, let me explain. In the city of Knoxville, you can get the SEC network, of course. And I'll repeat this. I've never been in hospital administration, but hospitals and hotels usually have the worst TV selection. I'm not the high end hotels, but just your random hotel usually has very few television selections. Swamp Dog is up next.
3: Good afternoon, Paul. Thanks for taking my call, man. Hey, I never been in prison or anything, and I hear a lot of talk about that. I have been in jail several times, and that's nobody's fault but mine. I deserve to be there when I was there. But thankfully, I've never had to go to actual prison. But what I want to talk to you about is that this new show that's coming up that I've been watching, I've been hearing about, is called Jeopardy, ESPN Jeopardy Show. I want to know if they asked you to take part in that. You know, it's all about sports. It's a Jeopardy in the form of the Jeopardy game show, and it's all about sports. They asked Paul Feinbaum, do you want to take part in this? I would think that they would. I know you got a busy schedule.
0: Yeah, Swamp Dog, it's funny you bring that up. This was all going on in May, so I get a call from my boss who asked me, he said, can you be, this was like on a Tuesday, he said, can you be in Los Angeles Friday afternoon? And I checked with our guys, Jamari and Danny, and we had it worked out. So for about 3 days, I was in the process of making plans, and then they put it off, and then that was it. I was never contacted again. So I was on the ESPN Jeopardy for about two minutes.
3: Well, I would think that you would be one of the best contestants on that show. I look around and I see who the people are going to be there. I don't think any of them know more about, the wide world of sports as Paul Feinbaum does. I think you'd be great on there if you could do it, if you got the time to do it. I figured your job.
0: Here's the problem. It's already been done. They taped it. And this was like in the middle of May, it was the second week of May, and then like the third, fourth week. So he had to go back twice. I forgot all about it until the other day when I saw Joe Buck on TV. I guess it would have been fun. I don't know. But it didn't happen.
3: Hey, let me ask you this now, just be honest with me. How do you think you would compete if you were there with all these other people that's on there? How do you think you would stack up against them? Your knowledge and their knowledge.
0: I think I would have won the whole thing.
3: I think you would too. Ever since I saw that, I said, "Man, why ain't they got Paul Feinbaum on there?" You know, I know Paul. Paul's a smart guy. You know, I know that. Man, dude, I think I know a lot about music. You know more about music than I do. And you know more about sports than I do, but I like to compete with you about it anyhow. But I said to myself, man, they got to get Paul Feinbaum on that thing because I've heard all these. I know these other people are good too. You know, I've seen Hannah Storm and Jay Harris and you know people like that. I know they know their stuff, but I ain't never seen anybody know their stuff any better than Paul Feinbaum does because you got one heck of a memory, man. And when it comes to history of any kind of sport, you seem to have every answer that there is available. I don't know how you do it, man. But I love you to death, Paul. And I appreciate you.
0: Thank you, Swamp Dog. I appreciate it. And if I end up doing it again next year, I'll make sure I take you with me. James is up next in Alabama.
4: Hey, Paul. How you doing?
0: Hey there.
4: Hey, I was calling. You've been talking about this Alabama prison stuff. You doing a show in prison or whatever. Yeah, that will never happen. Alabama prisons are so corrupt.
5: Why not?
4: Because the prisons are they're so corrupt. You will never... They won't let you in there to say, not unless Kay Ivey built, she's in the process of building that mega prison. That would be the only way you'd get in.
0: Well, don't forget, James, as I'm sure there will be a new governor here in a couple of months. I don't know Kay very well, but I do know the next governor.
4: I hope so. I mean, look, I've been out. I was 47 years old when I went to prison, and it's horrible. It is horrible the conditions they have in there. They have no mental health. The drugs are abundant, and the overcrowdedness, it's horrible. They wouldn't let you come within a stone's throw of that place.
0: James, when you say corrupt, I mean, I have a reasonably good understanding what that means, but from a prison standpoint, what does that mean?
4: Corrupt? The place I was at, I'm not going to mention where I was at, the COs or gangsters, I mean, they come in with their colors, you know? I mean, it's just is horrible. There's like homelessness in prison. They will kick, they kick you out of your rack to where you have no place to go. Sleep on the floor is what a lot of these people are doing because they have no place to go because people around them won't let them on their bed.
0: And the internal system does not manage that at all?
4: No, sir. They turn their head. They count on... Look, Paul, I've been listening to you for forever. I can remember when Legend used to have to put you on hold to go get counted. That was long before I went to prison. But, yeah, I mean, it's... I mean, I get speechless. And I'm glad this actually came up because, you know, there are some good people in prison, Paul. And they're so... And the guys talking, I mean, they got all kinds of stuff. You know, you can go to store, you can get your Cokes and cigarettes and dip and whatever. You got cable. But other than that, I mean, they'll beat the hell out of you, lock you up and hide you. Yeah, go watch Alabama Solutions. YouTube Alabama Solutions, and that'll give you a start.
0: Okay. Hey, appreciate it, James. We'll stay in touch on that. We're gonna clean this mess up. Thank you for the call. Up against the break. Back with more right after this.
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0: And welcome back. Let's race right back to the phones and say hello to I-Man. Who is next? Handsome Joe is up next.
1: Roll that rope off, Bob. Hey, I mean, he'll be there in a minute. He'll be there in a minute. But, Paul, hey, I kind of like the conversation today, but you know what? All this, prison talk and stuff, I think, especially like the SEC Network, I don't know how it is now. They used to have TVs, but, it would be only limited amounts of usually news or sports, basketball games, because, they usually vote on what people want to watch, and the guards run the channel. So, I mean, that's the way that used to work. But now, of course, back in the 80s, there wasn't no, Paul Feinbaum show. So, I can't speak for that now. But, it was a – I know the highlight used to be like Draper prison. It's no longer a prison no more. It's been down for, I know, over 10 years or so long like that. But, one of the highlights there was maybe Sunday mornings people would come around and give you you had these little green cups. That's what you drank everything out of, coffee, whatever. And coffee, instant coffee, by the way, that's all you had. But they'd get a cup of julep, and they would make this, home brew somewhere around the kitchen area, somewhere through there. I don't know how they got by with it because I didn't work in the kitchen. But they would give you that, and I'm telling you, a cup of that right there would knock you it would knock you dizzy all day long. But I think a good idea, but, what they ought to do, Paul, is take these little tenor coaches, put every one of them in prison, shackle them down, make them go out on the farm squad, flame blade, grass, dig a hole, dig another hole to fill that hole up and so forth, and then shackle them all down on the seat, and just put on the Paul Feinbaum show, play it 24 hours a day, and let them sit down so these coaches up there like Fred Flintstone, believe me, some of these coaches, they can may learn a little bit something, Paul. And then the regulators and black hatters can come in, do a little motivational speech to them, y'all need to shut the hell up and just pay attention to Paul Feinbaum and get to rehabilitate. That's what you got to do. You got to rehabilitate. And that's how you solve that, Paul, because that's what they need up there. They need every one of them damn coaches up there to be, to serve at least, 10 years in prison. And they'll have a different attitude by then. And, there's a lot of talk also about these teams. They're saying, each conference has probably got two or three, top-heavy teams. But the SEC, we've got, four or five, possibly even six out.

0: record, Johnny Cash, when he went to San Quentin, I think it was, prison, and did a concert there. You know, I don't know how it would do today. I don't know if the criminals are more violent today than they were then. I don't know. But that last caller you had, there are some good people in there. And there's some that got out. And
1: But Joe, and let me tell you something. I really, and I'm not crazy, but I feel like I know the audience. It wouldn't bother me at all to walk around prison. I don't think there's a single person in there that would give me or you a hard time.
0: No, they wouldn't, Paul. They would. Yeah, I think you'd make it good, and the security would be good too. Because I mean, there used to be folks that would come in, men and women, for church services, for instance, and nobody ever gave them any problem. I think one time we had a church service and had to lock the prison down, but it had something to do that wasn't even during the church service. So, but yeah, most cases, I mean, you'd make it fine through there. I've been out on the yard, Paul, and they'd walk. I remember them walking college students across the yard. I mean, they would have a couple of guards with them, but they wouldn't nobody messing with them. I mean, because for one thing,
1: hey, did I tell you what happened? Did I tell you what happened a couple of years ago, Joe? I was on a grand jury in Shelby County, and the last day of the grand jury, you're supposed to inspect. I think it's once a month. You have to inspect the prison. So they took us all to the prison. And, you know, we went through the, where the cells were, and a lot of guys were waving, and I kind of got close. And they finally said, let's go into the kitchen. Now, they said, you know how guards are. You've been in prison.
0: Oh, yeah.
1: A little over the top. They said, do not engage with the prisoners making food. So we're, all of a sudden, one of them over there is making lunch, and he starts waving at me and talking to me. So I did not give it a second thought. I started walking over to, I mean, I'm about a foot from him, and like six guards jumped in front of me.
0: Hey, you never know.
1: That guy wasn't going to do any more than and talk football with me, but that's how. And you know, I understand the security, but there was no reason for that. We didn't need six guns out because I'm over there talking to somebody in prison.
0: Right, and plus kitchen. If you're working in the kitchen, you ain't one of the crazy ones anyway. I mean, hey, trust me, everybody in the jail knows, or prison, whatever. They know who the crazy ones are, and they try to stay away from themselves. And the guards know who they are, and they're not going to be out, you know, like walking out in the yard unless they're by themselves. You know, some crazy ones that they keep locked down, and they let them out.
1: Sure.
0: I remember this one guy.
1: No, I'm not walking around the psych ward. You know, wearing an I hate Auburn T-shirt. I mean, I'm not stupid. Hey, thanks for the call. I-Man is up next. Good afternoon, I-Man.
2: Well, hey there, Paul. Good afternoon. Thank you for taking my call. And I tell you, Joe's kind of stole some of my thunder there. I mean, the closest thing I got is I hear that train coming rolling around the bend. I mean, listen, I really appreciate the clarification you gave when the Daryl called in, because that you know, there's a lot of people out there with opinions. Well, where are the Black Hatters? I mean, you know, and everybody knows everything that took place there, and I do appreciate the explanation, because what you said is exactly what I've heard, and we're standing down and we're just being patient, you know, before any comments, because this is a pretty serious matter that's taking place, and it's developing and unfolding, and there's a lot of people still talking behind the scenes, and that's what we all said we would do. We would just wait and see and talk as needed. And but yeah, I really do appreciate you explaining all of that, and you know, there's a concern about where am I and how come I'm not saying anything, you know, that kind of thing. It's because that's who we are. I mean, we're patient people. We don't have to run up in front of everybody and say, I know something, I was there, this is my opinion. And but that you find out who the loose-lipped ones are, and that's why they kind of sit over there in the group W seats. I mean, and I just kind of separate myself from a lot of those people that talk about stuff they have no opinion about. But that's all they do, is they gather just for opinions, and especially stuff they don't know anything about. I mean, talking football and playoffs, one thing, but when you start talking about

0: people's personal lives and that kind of thing. That's a whole different ball game. I just feel like that there should be some restraints, and just listening to the people talking about people's personal lives, I see they have no restraints. So I got them in a special, you know, just keep moving through the crowd box. You know, nod, hello, keep moving. Nod, hello, keep moving. But that was outstanding the way you handled that. And like I said, word for word, that's what I've heard. And I haven't heard any new charges or anything. And it seems to me if there was any new charges, that would be a lot of afterthought stuff. And if that was, if those charges were legit, why didn't they bring all them charges out up front? So, you know, I'm in a pretty much wait and see the, you know, kind of mode. Let's just see how this thing develops. We're not boycotting anybody or anything like that. You know, we're just standing back and just being patient. Because once it gets to this level, that's what it is. It's all about patience. Is that correct?
1: It is. And I mean, I don't claim to know anything more than but I did talk to an SEC official, and I talked to Kip Kiefer. So I feel like you and I are both in fairly similar stead. We don't know everything, but I can assure you, I mean, we know more than Daryl knew. Thank you for the call. Up against the break, Matt Hayes will join us next.
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0: camp has not even opened yet, and controversy reigning for the second year in a row over Bill Belichick. Remember, the all-time greatest NFL coach, trending toward maybe the worst college coach ever. Maybe not. But Matt Hayes joining us now. Good to see Matt down in Florida. Matt, we'll get to the SEC in a minute, but just with Michael Lombardi on administrative leave, try to make sense out of the mess that is Bill Belichick. Good afternoon.
1: Good afternoon, Paul. I don't know that anyone can, to be honest with you. I think we can hit at it a number of ways by how it happened, why it happened, what in the world North Carolina was thinking, because Bill Belichick couldn't get a job in the NFL. No one wanted him. Michael Lombardi couldn't get a job in the NFL. No one wanted him. Yet somehow, magically, North Carolina did. I think the most damning thing of all, honestly, Paul, is in he's had two chances to build a roster at North Carolina, and he's signed 130 players. 70 the first year, and then 60 the second. Again, I'm not great at math, but that's got to be a high, high percentage of failure on those first 70. High percentage, Paul. So that, to me, is the most damning thing of all. You hire this guy because of his football knowledge, and clearly it's not working.
0: So Matt, I don't think anybody expects a big season out of North Carolina, and I'm also not suggesting that the school, which has a big investment in him, is just going to fire him. But at what point do you think, assuming he can even make sense out of his own situation, that Belichick takes a good look and go, this was a bad move. What am I gaining from this humiliation?
1: I guess he already thinks it wasn't a good move. I mean, I don't know him. I don't think anybody knows him other than, you know, a few people that he trusts. But, I mean, I don't know how he could think this is a good move after what's happened, not only on the field, but also the fact that both he and Michael Lombardi have just completely botched two chances to build a roster. They had no one drafted this past year. They're just a bunch of guys in that roster. It's hard to watch it. I think North Carolina could absolutely fire him after this year. Give him his $10 million and that's it. Bye-bye. Let's start over. Let's find something different. There's a lot of money in that program, a lot of money in that university. They can handle a $10 million going-away present.
0: Matt Hayes joining us. Matt, I want to go back a couple of days and try to put a bow on what we learned in Tampa. There were so many interesting characters there. I know you wrote about Kalen DeBoer. He was there a week ago today. Seems like a year ago. Takeaway from DeBoer's visit to Media Days, that's not what's going to determine his future, but it certainly has determined what people are saying about him in late July.
1: Paul, I'm very big on track records, okay? And I just look at the fact that they've lost 8 games in the last 2 years, and they've lost them every way imaginable. And there are times when they don't look prepared. There are times when they look just very pedestrian on defense. Same as offense. They had the number 13 overall pick in the draft as quarterback, Ty Simpson. And they just looked really poor in big games on offense. And that's really what you hired him for. You hired Kalen DeBoer and Ryan Grubb, the OC. He came along with him because they were, you know, offensive geniuses. They knew how to score points. They showed it everywhere they've been. That to me would be a huge red flag. And then, you know, I understand why Greg Byrne doubled down this offseason, Paul, because Michigan and Penn State were showing interest in Kalen DeBoer. But boy, do you double down with a $2 million annual raise and literally like give the University of Alabama a buyout if they want to fire him the size of like a third world economy, Paul? I mean, that's $60, $70 million to make somebody go if it doesn't work out. Wow, that's hard to imagine, actually. Now, again, Kalen could turn it around, but this is year three. He's got a brand new quarterback, one of two guys, either Mack or Russell, so that I don't think either one of us knows what it's going to look like, or anyone knows what it's going to look like. You know, obviously you got to go with, all right, I'm a guy big on track records. We saw what he did with Michael Penix. You saw how Ty Simpson developed quickly. The hope is that one of those two guys develops quickly. If not, Paul, and they lose 4 games again, I mean, what does that say at that point? What does it say? Well, you go three seasons with a guy, and he's got 12 losses. And I always go back to Indiana and Kirk Cignetti, because DeBoer and Cignetti arrived at the exact same time. Okay, one guy took over the worst, statistically, the worst program in the history of college football. That's Indiana. The other guy took over arguably the greatest program in the history of college football. One guy went 27-2 and won the national title. One guy, what, 20-8? Didn't make the playoff, made the playoff, got annihilated in the Rose Bowl quarterfinal. I don't know how else you look at that, Paul, honestly. I don't know how else you can look at it just like that, because that's literally same time, same completely different situations and completely different results.
0: Well said. Matt Hayes, let me ask you about Lane Kiffin, because he got in and out of Tampa well, didn't say anything, really didn't do anything, disappointed a lot of people, but I know people like you were not surprised by his theatrics or lack of them. What about Kiffin now? What's in store for all of us during this season, his first at LSU?
1: Well, you know, I mean, all this drama in the offseason, I think, is overshadowed with the fact that I think he really developed into a pretty darn good coach the last couple of years. And I think all this drama has overshadowed that. Again, you're still talking about a guy who's never won a Power Conference championship, who's never coached in a college football playoff game, and he's the highest paid coach in college football right now, or right at the highest paid. And I think we're all we talk about now is what happened at Ole Miss and the breakup and how ugly it was. And the reality is he really did a good job coaching that team the last few years at Ole Miss. Should have gone to the playoff 2 years ago, and they blew that game, well, both games really, against Kentucky and Florida. And then last year he had them roaring at the end of the season. So much so that Pete Golding stepped right in there, and they were a play away from playing for the national title. Paul, I mean, imagine that. Imagine last year if they had gotten the national title game, Paul, and we had Indiana versus Ole Miss in the national championship game. That would have just been absolutely mind-boggling.
0: Wasn't far from it. Before you go, let me get closer to home there. You live in Florida, and you once covered the Gator program. It felt different this week. It felt a lot different. It just didn't feel marginally different. How are you seeing John Summerall's first season at Florida?
1: I mean, he's winning the room. He's winning the press conferences. I think he's a very popular guy right now within the fan base, but at the end of the day, he's got to win. You know, I spoke with him in the spring, and he was very clear about that. Look, these guys can love me all they want right now. They can like how I'm talking and how it's different from the guys before me. But when the team gets on the field, I got to win games. He's very clear about that. So I think the majority of the fan base has bought in. I think a lot of people outside the fan base are saying, all right, I'll believe it when I see it. And I think that's probably where we are right now with him.
0: Matt Hayes, great to talk to you, Matt. Always a pleasure. Good to see you. Matt Hayes joining us. We are callers all the way. It's been a wild show today. We're not done yet. An hour and 15 minutes, and we will talk to you right after this.
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0: Hey, welcome back. As we continue, let's go to Bash right now, who is in the Zoom. Hey, Bash, good afternoon.
1: Back in the Zoom, Paul. I'm feeling better from yesterday, but I am not feeling better from listening to Matt Hayes talk about my team, Alabama, just a minute ago. Let me ask you a question, Paul. If he's correct that this season coming forward is going to lead to 12 losses in the three-year span of Kalen DeBoer's career, does that mean that Alabama is officially a basketball school, Bash Brother?
0: Yeah, I mean, I first of all, I am not in his camp. I know a lot of people are, but I think Alabama looks like a better, at minimum, a 9-3 team.
1: Minimum of 9-3 teams, so you don't think 10-2 is possible, definitely not 11-1 or 12-0. It would be absolutely
0: I have the floor at 9-3, and yeah, they could. I mean, you've heard me say this 1,000 times. Their schedule is just manageable, so they could. There's only two games that they're really probably going to be in the realm of pick 'em or an underdog, and that's Georgia and LSU. I think other than that, they should be favored.
1: And I give you credit for that, Paul. You are right. But I will say some of those games in the middle, they're usually like heart attacks that make us Alabama fans, you know, brace for impact for like the amount of, you know, stress and chaos that's going to happen, like in the South Carolina game, the Vanderbilt game that we still have to play, Kentucky with Will Stein in the second week of the season. It's like, I better, like what Kalen DeBoer said, he better use that ECU game to get us like on track, like we didn't have the chance to do last year against Florida State. But I'm just saying, Paul, if some of those games don't go the way that they did last year and 2 years ago, that 8-4 possibility is realistic.
0: Well, if Alabama goes 8-4, there had better be rampant enthusiasm about Keylon Russell, meaning that he got in late. His last couple of games were sensational. Other than that, I mean, if the season ends 8-4 and there's no enthusiasm, then the program is going to flatline.
1: It could be very similar, Paul, to like how Billy Napier's Florida program kind of led to, where he had Graham Ertz, where he's his boy, he puts him in the first and starts, then injuries and complications. It's mainly injuries. That's the reason that DJ Lagway, the guy that's the five-star, the future of the program, gets his opportunity, but then he gets hurt. And then Billy Napier, you know, obviously goes through his horrible season last year. And that is potentially, Paul, where I see happening to Kalen DeBoer, not this year, but next year, if this season is another four-loss year, there will be no momentum going forward to 2027. Do you agree or disagree on that?
0: Yeah, I don't think there is a lot of momentum now, right. Bash. And you talked to a lot of Alabama players. I was with a group today that, I mean, in front of a large group of people with their peers, they're all going to say the right thing, but privately, there's not much confidence. There's not much confidence in Kalen DeBoer.
1: That's what I agree, 100%. Like, they can say everything on paper. What a school who is Alabama, the example of excellence, like we've always been for the last since 2009. But for me, Paul, it's like the last 3 years after Nick Saban retired to four losses every year and a possibility of this year being just like the same thing, there will be no momentum for Alabama to compete in the NIL football world. So that's why I was telling you and I was asking in the beginning of this conversation, are we just going to start embracing the fact that we are a basketball school? Kentucky has fallen off the tier of being on top of the
0: conference. I want to caution you, and congratulations to Nate Oates. It just came out that he's been married, so
1: yes.
0: I hope he has a happy life. But Alabama's not a basketball school, and that kind of talk is for losers. I don't mean you, but Alabama is one of the greatest football schools of all time, and if it's not a football school, then it needs changes. This is not the old days when basketball when you could live on that for a while. Basketball is very important, but it's not football. And that's pretty obvious to everyone that understands college athletics.
1: I agree, Paul, but Penn State used to be known as a football school. What are they known for now? They're a wrestling school.
0: Well, they're not a wrestling school. They may win championships. Look, Bash, I tell you what, if you want to be a basketball school, you be a basketball school. But I
1: get more happiness watching basketball, Paul, than watching football the last 2 years. Like, as an Alabama fan.
0: That's true. I think Alabama basketball is very exciting, but I've lived in Alabama a long time, and that's a bad trend. If you want to talk basketball on the eve of fall season about to begin. Wow. Coming up, we'll talk about Alabama basketball recruiting right after this.
2: Your ambition just met its match with Robinhood. You play for the win, not just on game day, every day. Channel that drive into your money. Robinhood.
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6: And welcome back in to the Truist Studios here in the Battery, Atlanta. Barrett Salee and Chris Domino with you. It feels like only an hour and a half ago we were wrapping up a game, and because we were wrapping up a game a couple of hours ago as the Braves dropped game one of today's double dip 3-2 to the New York Mets. Let's wash that one away because we have another chance to feel good about ourselves today as Chris Sale and Christian Scott will get going about 7:10 first pitch from Citi Field in Flushing, New York. Chris, it's been so long since we've done a Ford Leadoff Show together. I missed you.
7: Same here. I would say that I think the thing we've taken out of the first two games is you can win baseball games in a couple of ways. You can get your teeth kicked in, or you can actually just not play very good baseball, and the other team can play not very good baseball, but they end up with one more run. And it's another one-run game, obviously, for the Atlanta Braves. And the Mets now have taken 2 out of 2, and what do they lead the season series? 6-3 now?
6: 6-3, I believe, yes.
7: Okay, so that's not good. I'm not really sure how they lost as many games as they did. I mean, I certainly have seen their hard times. I saw who was injured for them. I saw who was out. Saw over the course of 100 games who was not playing well for them, and on and on and on and on. But they don't look like a team that should have lost as many games as they did. And following them, at least, only because they're the Mets, they're in the National League East, they're an easy team to follow because a lot is written about them. They're probably kicking themselves six ways to Sunday as they get ready to sell and figure out how they're going to regroup. Now, I would also caution against this. Don't get a false sense of fabulous if you're the owner, if you're the general manager, and if you're anybody on that team, that, oh, it was just a bad 100. We'll be better, and then we'll go do this again next year with this group. I don't know if they're supposed to run it back, but if they play better for the next 50 games, it will be interesting to see what it is they actually come up with for the totality 162 and the wear fine attitude, if that might not bite them in the rear end next year.
6: Yeah, well, it's the Mets, so you know that making decisions is not exactly something that they do well, but they beat the Braves well, apparently, over the last two games. And, you know, earlier today in game one of the doubleheader, it was disappointing, but I think the silver lining is that A.J. Smith-Shawver came back, and A.J. Smith-Shawver looked pretty good. Now, it wasn't as clean as we all wanted because he did give up the two runs in the fifth, but
8: I think when you look at four strikeouts, when you look at effectiveness, when you look at the number of pitches, 69 looked fine when he left. It wasn't like he was winded or anything. He was cranking it up there to 98, 99, the splitter split, so to speak. So this was about as good as you could ask for if you're being realistic as to what to expect from A.J. Smith-Shawver in start number one back from rehab.
7: Yeah, I think there were only, you know, let's be honest, there are three levels. This could be, wow, that was really good. Oh, that was good. And, oh, God. So you didn't really, it was the middle. Nothing ventured, nothing gained. You did go for the win, as Walt said. You certainly emptied out tank in the bullpen and tried to figure out how to win this game. And the Mets weren't good. Runners in scoring position. They were actually worse than us, but they found a way to win a baseball game by one run. And the Braves get ready tonight. You're looking for Chris Sale, and it's not like a losing streak. Please, Chris Sale, come save us. But there is this thing with the bullpen going on now, and this was the risk. And I thought, again, maybe why Sale might start the first game was because I didn't know, let's say, 75 pitches, what it was going to get A.J. Smith-Shawver to. And we found out, could not get through the fifth, therefore, and then start, how about this bullet, how about this bullet, how about this bullet? I don't even know who the hell's available tonight after Chris Sale.
8: We have Eliezer, Dylan Lee, Russell Iglesias, and maybe somebody who didn't throw that much in game one. But I it was odd to see them kind of cranking through relievers in game one. But I think plan A is Chris Sale gives you six or seven, and then you go Dylan Lee and Russell, and everybody's happy, and everybody goes home. And Eliezer, we know what he can do because we think we know what he can do because we saw it, you know, a week ago. So, you know, I was okay with the bullpen usage. It probably wasn't ideal, but
7: Your offense needs to find a way to win this baseball.
8: Exactly. Your offense is the one that you sort of have to look at and be like, okay, what happened to you? Because this is not supposed to be how this offense looks, and really hasn't been the case in July. In July, they've been perfectly fine. So, you know, it was a disappointing game one, but I think if you can't count on AJ to go six or seven, which you couldn't going in, no. I think the idea was, okay, if you have to churn through some relievers, that's fine.
7: And again, find a way to win the baseball game. If you would have had a three-run lead, one of those guys probably sticks around and throws another inning, one capable of the throw two, but they were chasing it, and he ended up on the wrong end of it. The other big part is, much like I said, this will be his only start before the trade deadline. What am I supposed to glean out of this? I'm not gleaning anything out of this. He's back. He's physically capable of pitching in the major league level. It was fine. Certainly nothing where you go, oh, my God, he wasn't ready for this. Oh, my God, is he okay? There was none of that going on. But it also doesn't tell me, fantastic, I just found my number two.
8: Right, exactly.
7: Not even close. Because the trade deadline, again, is Monday. He will not get another start before the trade deadline. The good news is he pitched. He pitched at the major league level. He threw 69 pitches. He was certainly competitive. Mm-hmm. What else do you want to give me? Well, you know, he's talented. Yeah, but it was his 16th start in the bigs. So let's not go crazy on any of it.
8: Yeah. It was fine. It was fine. You know,
7: He's 16 starts into his career, and he had a Tommy John surgery. What would you like me to do, anoint him?
8: Exactly.
7: Would you like me to declare him the king of Denmark? What would you like? You want him to have a title going forward?
8: Don't need Scoobal. Just put AJ out there. No, but it was nice to see him back. And, yeah, he did exactly what was asked for him. He didn't get out of the fifth, but, you know, he got to 69 pitches, and they were fine. He got bit a little bit in the fifth, but so be it. Hopefully, Chris Sale can protect the bullpen a little bit more, and you won't need to see Walt scrambling for a win today. Of course, we'll break down the pitching matchup coming up a little bit later in the show. We'll also have full lineups for you. There's a little bit of a twist, and Walt will tell you about it in just a second. But first, let's pause for 10 seconds for station identification on the Atlanta Braves Radio Network.
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8: What did Walt Weiss do between the two games? Well, I know he took about 4 or 5 minutes out of his busy day to talk to Ben Engram. Here's that conversation. It's the Walt Weiss Report.
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10: Time once again for the Walt Weiss Report here on the Braves Radio Network. Braves taking on the Mets tonight in the second game of this doubleheader. And I'm guessing the best news right now for you is you get to pencil in Chris Sale to your lineup card for the nightcap. That's always a good feeling, isn't it?
11: Yeah, it sure is. Always love having Sale on the mound. And, we always feel good about our chances when Chris is out there.
10: We saw five relievers used in game one. Would any of those guys be available for you in game two? Is that even a consideration?
11: Yeah, it is a consideration with a couple of them because the pitch count was very low. So there's a chance that one or more of those guys will be available in the second game.
10: Okay. Also from game one, we got to see A.J. Smith-Shawver for the first time this year. What were your thoughts on him, and maybe could we see him again at some point soon?
11: I thought A.J. threw the ball really well. The ball was coming out well. I think later in the outing, in the fifth inning there, started to get the ball up, and that's, you know, to be expected. I mean, he doesn't have a big body of work yet this year, and he's still kind of in the build-up phase. So, you know, started to get the ball up, and that's when I went out and got him. But I thought the ball was coming out great. And, yeah, that's conversation, how we handle this moving forward. But I think he did well for himself today.
10: Yeah, definitely. It's good to see him out there and see him healthy for sure. As far as your lineup construction for game two, a change at the top with Drake up there tonight.
11: Yeah, you know, with all our lefties at the top, I had a conversation with Ronnie the other day when he came back and told him that this was my plan. But I wanted to run it by him because, you know, that leadoff spot's been part of his identity for a long time. And he was great. He had no issue with hitting second. He kind of splits up the lefties there, so there's not three in a row. And yeah, so I think it works well.
10: Do you feel like that works well for this matchup, or do you think that might be a matchup that we start to see more and more platooning lefties and righties there at the top, depending on who's on the mound against you?
11: Yeah, I think you know, in the short term here against right-handed starters, that's probably how it'll look. Against left-handed starters, I still have Acuña at the top. But, yeah, against righties, you know, I might give this a look for a little bit.
10: Yeah, exactly. Might as well try something different. Maybe that works out for you tonight. And best of luck tonight in the final game, Walt. We appreciate the time. We'll catch up with you after the game.
11: All right. Thank you, Ben.
10: Thank you, Walt. This has been the Walt Weiss Report on the Atlanta Braves Radio Network.
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8: Welcome back to the Ford Leadoff Show, Braves and Mets. Game three of the three-game set, game two of the day as the Braves look to avoid the sweep, not only in the doubleheader, but in the series itself. 7:10 first pitch from Citi Field. When they get going, you'll get these lineups. For the Mets, leading off is shortstop Francisco Lindor. Batting second and playing third base is Bo Bichette. Batting third, the center fielder, Luis Robert Jr. Batting fourth, designated hitter Francisco Alvarez. Batting fifth in left field is Tyrone Taylor. Batting sixth, the second baseman, Marcus Semien. Batting seventh, the right fielder, Carson Benge. Batting eighth and playing first base is Eric Wagaman. And batting ninth doing the catching is Luis Torrens. And they'll be behind Christian Scott. For the Braves, leading off at catcher is Drake Baldwin. Batting second, the designated hitter, Ronald Acuna Jr. Batting third and playing first base is Matt Olson. Batting fourth in center field is Michael Harris II. Batting fifth, the second baseman, Ozzie Albies. Batting sixth and playing left field is Mauricio Dubon. Batting seventh in right field is Mike Yastrzemski. Batting eighth, the third baseman, Austin Riley. And batting ninth at shortstop is Jim Jarvis. And they'll be behind Chris Sale. So what we thought might happen, what we predicted might happen, did happen. Righty on the mound, Drake Baldwin leads off. Ronald Acuna Jr. bats second. You heard Walt talk a little bit about it with Ben just a little while ago. But this is something that I think has been telegraphed for a couple of days now, since the talk of Ronald Acuna Jr. coming back started to resurface.
7: Well, there is a puzzle. And if you want to look at it as, well, okay, what are the pieces? Well, the pieces were on the table. It was going to be a right-handed starter. He more than hinted yesterday. There was this idea of what do you want to do with your lineup in terms of construction? And you go, wait, Drake is DH'ing in the first game. Oh, he'll catch in the second game. Ronald will slide in. And the other part was, I don't think you wanted him on his feet. I think you wanted his bat in the game for both games, but you didn't want him on his feet. Check, check, check. You look down, and oh, look. It's a train.
8: Mm-hmm.
7: You know, the puzzle's put together. Oh, look, it's actually a train.
8: Yes.
7: Yeah, it's an actual train now.
8: Yes.
7: They made it a little bit easier. If this was drink Ovaltine, this did not take very much to decode this one based upon a comment yesterday and then realizing, okay, who's starting in game one, a lefty, who's starting in game two. And when you saw again what Drake's role was in game one and you thought about Ronald not being in the field for two games, this is how it played out.
8: Yeah, and my personal opinion is that this is probably going to be the case more times than not, or at least until we find out a whole body of work. How does this look?
7: And how many games does he play without a problem or a setback with his leg? I mean, that's the other part of this. This is not done for craps and giggles. This was done, get him off his feet, it makes sense. Doubleheader, it makes double the sense. And again, put $5 in my pocket because I did think at some point this year there might be a moment where you did fiddle with the lineup, not because anybody was getting punished, but just because... Look, Drake Baldwin's not supposed to hit second this year. When that happened, everybody can go now, well, of course he was supposed to. No, they thought his contact was the reason they were going to hit him there. And then it worked, and he had an all-star type first half, and then the blip happened. But nobody knew until we knew that Drake Baldwin was going to be the two-hole hitter for this team.
8: No. Yeah.
7: So the idea that Ronald would hit anything other than first seemed like, well, what else is going on all around this lineup, including what's the health? Including the health of Ronald Acuna. Yeah.
8: If you remember, the guy who got suspended was actually might have been hitting second.
7: Maybe.
8: And so, yeah, you know, it's different. It's something that I think was telegraphed, and I think you might have invested with some friends about this happening.
7: Yeah,
8: so congratulations to you.
7: Well, thank you. It was easy. All Walt Weiss had to do was stroke one of them fancy pens across the scorecard, hand it to an umpire, and this is what we're going to have.
8: There you go.
7: And I don't think it's going to be the last time. And I do think that Ronald will DH at least. I think we played the more. Mm-hmm. I gave a number and said I'll go more over in terms of him DHing for the rest of the way.
8: And I wonder what was said, because I don't know if you saw this, but on that double to right that scored a run, it did look like Ronald was apprehensive going up against the wall and playing it off the wall and I think it was, you kind of look at him when he got to the dirt, he kind of stutter stepped a little bit, and I was like, okay, is he apprehensive? Is he still worried about the hamstring, or what's the deal there?
7: There's human nature involved in this. I don't want to go down this road, because it's, you have to use it in this sense, not certainly the big picture sense, PTSD.
8: Yeah.
7: Of, you know, what am I going to do? Is it a stop, a start? Is it a cut? Is it a turn? You know, he hurt a knee doing this. He hurt a hamstring doing this. And there's been enough places on a baseball field where something has happened to his legs where, I'm sorry, watch a guy who runs into a wall. See if he wants to run into the wall the next time. Watch a guy who's had this knee busted, that knee busted, this hamstring over here, did it in the field. I would imagine there's a human nature taking over whenever you see something that looks like, oh, look, that was the half step. That wasn't a full step.
8: Yeah, yeah. So I agree. I think we're going to see Ronald as a designated hitter more times than not, and certainly batting behind Drake in the lineup.
7: We'll
8: Austin Riley dropping to the number 8 spot after 3 strikeouts in game 1, including one with the potential tying run on second base. Now I think we're back to, what's wrong with Austin Riley? 5 strikeouts up in New York so far with 1 game to play.
7: Yeah, and it was disastrous. And again, the at-bat found him at the end of the
8: mm-hmm.
7: game. And the hope is, okay, this is the one, you can have a bad day, but you can turn it all around. And it didn't happen. It was a pitch out of the strike zone again, which is bothersome. He's sitting 8th. I don't even know the last time this guy hit 8th. Has anybody dove for the record books yet to find out when was the last time Austin Riley hit 8th?
8: Efforting.
7: Because remember, there's 9, and then there's no 10. There's no 10. And I'll go another step. I was on a text chain when he came up and was like, do you pinch hit for him? I mean, because at a certain point, it's...
8: I agree. I thought the same thing.
7: It's not out of the question. And by the way, after the strikeout, then the text chain becomes, you should have pinch hit for him.
8: Right.
7: But 4 strikeouts into a 2-game set, and the at-bat finding him at that point, you're hoping for the best. Turn it around. This is going to be the one that does it. Doesn't look like it.
8: No. I'm looking at it right now. Austin Riley batting 8th in his career. He has 99 at-bats.
7: Yeah,
8: batting 8th. I would imagine those were very, very early. So we will try to find that. But yeah, he has hit 8 before, but I would imagine that was probably in 2018, 2019,
7: whenever he
8: came up.
7: It feels like, again, when he was hitting 7th, I was like, well, there's only 2 spots below that. Let's find out if he gets there.
8: Yeah. He got there. All right, we will take a break when we come
7: and by
8: back.
7: By the way, it's hard, too, because don't be shocked, everybody, if an at-bat finds him again, no matter where he's sitting in a lineup, because sometimes when it's going good, the at-bat finds the guy you wanted to find. When it's not going good, as in 2 losses up in New York with a night game tonight, don't be shocked if he doesn't come up with a runner in scoring position early or late in this game or sometime in the middle of it where you go, that could have been a game-changing AB.
8: Yeah, it could have. Most of his time batting 8th came in the COVID year, actually. 71 at-bats in the COVID year and a few in 2019.
7: Would have no idea why. Literally have no idea why.
8: I have no recollection of that whatsoever.
7: Me neither.
8: None. Well, a lot of 2020 we wish would go away, but don't have any recollection of that. But he is batting 8th tonight. Jim Jarvis bats 9th, and then we flip back to the top of the lineup with Drake leading off. We'll talk a little bit about the trade market and what we did see today with the Tigers that might be a sign of things to come. What is it? We'll talk about it next. The Braves and Mets are on deck, brought to you by TimberTech Decking and Railing. Everything would should be. 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
8: Welcome back. Barrett Salee and Chris Domino here in the Truist Studios in the Battery, Atlanta. We'll send you up to New York in a little bit. Braves and Mets, game three of the series, game two of the day. 7:10, first pitch. 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Chris, did you see what happened today in Detroit?
7: I did. I saw Tarek Skubal get his 1,000th strikeout for his career. A hell of a round number. That's one for the mantle, as they like to say. But I also saw perhaps his cap come off.
8: Mm-hmm.
7: And the warm, heartfelt thank yous that came from both crowd and Tarek Skubal.
8: Yes, they gave him a standing O. He tipped his cap. And not only did that happen, the Tigers tweeted a picture of that, as in the Tigers know what's happening. Yeah. MLB.com retweeted it as well. So now I think it's clear Skubal's going, which means Casey Mize is going. Now, we all thought that was going to happen, but this is a little bit more clarity. Like, this is a thing that's happening and happening now.
7: Yeah, if you were wondering, you know, who are you competing with? Not to get into the contract world, but there's blind bidding where you have no idea. It's just a one bid, and you throw your bid in. You have no idea. There's no negotiation. Somebody doesn't come back to you and say, oh, by the way, Jimmy actually bid this at, do you

0: This game.
1: Foster Griffin for Curtis Meade, and then Meade's out. Crazy. Crazy. And we're facing Foster Griffin this weekend, and we already saw him twice. And the two times we played the Red Sox.
2: When May gets a start. Let me look at the Cardinals where we go to break. Let me see when Dustin May is actually getting a start.
1: The wheels are turning all around the trade deadline. We'll take a break. When we come back, we'll talk more pitching and including this evening's pitching matchup between Chris Sale and Christian Scott. We'll do that next. 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
1: Christian Scott, 27 years old, 6'4", 215 out of the University of Florida. He was a fifth-round pick in 2021. This year, he's 3-2, has a 3.13 ERA, 29 walks, 78 strikeouts, a 1.26 whip, and a 2.15 opponent batting average. Last time out, 3 2/3 innings, 4 hits, 3 earned runs, 3 walks, and 6 strikeouts in a loss to the Brewers. Four-seamer, sweeper, cutter, and a fastball averages in the mid-90s. He does not get a lot of ground balls. He is a fly ball pitcher, but he is in the top 12th percentile in strikeout percentage. So interesting pitcher, Christian Scott, and he's done okay this year. 78 strikeouts compared to 29 walks, not bad.
2: Another one of these guys, 27 years old, but only 23 starts. So another example of a guy who took a little bit of a longer road. He was a college guy. Mm-hmm. Took him, 3 years to get up, but he misses all of 2025, which is why the starts are where they are. And remember, 47 innings pitched last year. He's only making his 15th start this year. I don't know what kind of control they maybe are kind of keeping an eye on him with in terms of big league innings. But there's another couple of months left, and I would trot this guy out as often as possible to see what I had in him.
1: Yeah. Yeah, I mean, if you're the Mets, you're trying to figure out exactly, like we talked about earlier, what direction you need to go. After the trade deadline, what are you going to try? What direction will this franchise go in terms of how they operate?
2: If you trade Clay Holmes, if you trade Freddie Peralta, if there are takers for those guys, this guy, I want to know what you are as I slide you up as my inexpensive version to figure out who am I going to go spend money on as a pitcher next year.
1: Yeah, for sure. For sure. 10th percentile in ground ball, lowest 10th percentile in ground ball percentage. So if the Braves can hit them high, they might watch it fly. Opponents are hitting 100 against his cutter, and he throws it 17% of the time. So if you're looking for the out pitch and what he might use to get opponents out, it is that cutter. Like I said, throws it 17% of the time, and opponents just hitting 100 against
2: him. I want to go back to the well, too. The Mets are 10-4 in his starts.
1: Yeah.
2: So in case you're wondering, he's got a 3-2, but they're 10-4 in his starts. Keep you in games at a minimum. And as I said, if you're paying a guy a major league minimum, if you're trying to get rid of Peralta, if you're trying to get rid of Clay Holmes, and you've got to figure out what your rotation is going to be next year, this is one of those guys over the next couple of months. You tell him, hey, look, there's a spot for you here. Go out and earn it. Walk into spring training being a starter for this team next year. That's his task now.
1: Yep. Chris Sale going for the Braves, 11-6, 2.19 ERA, 26 walks, 134 strikeouts, a 105 whip, and a 2.21 opponent batting average. Last time out in that win over the Padres, 6 innings, 5 hits, 3 earned runs, 1 walk, and 11 strikeouts. That was his third double-digit strikeout game this season. You need an angry he sometimes pitches angry. He sometimes pitches mad, and a mad Chris Sale is one you don't want to mess with. And trying to avoid a sweep at the hands of the New York Mets, I think, will motivate him just a little bit more.
2: Yeah, second in baseball in terms of ERA. The win-loss record might not show it. I do want to mention one other thing about Christian Scott, and I thought I read this maybe the last time we played the Mets, whatever it might have been. He did what they called a combo, Tommy John and brace surgery. Mm-hmm. So that was sort of interesting. I remember there was something different about him because it was a Tommy John and it wasn't just a brace, but there was a brace included. And it looked like they called it a hybrid Tommy John and internal brace surgery, which means, again, he's a guinea pig. He missed, last year. He missed the back end of 24, missed 25. They didn't rush him this year. It's 15 starts. He'll end up with 20, not 30, coming off the injury. But I'm kind of curious to see, again, as we line up guys who have a brace surgery. Now I'm hearing hybrid Tommy John brace surgery. Let's find out what it looks like these guys might do with some data points coming up in the next couple of seasons.
1: And then you had Skubal with his surgery with the loose bodies, which is something that obviously Spencer Schwellenbach and Hurston Waldrop had to deal with as well. So a lot of moving parts in terms of the injury front.
2: I'm going to tell you, if Skubal actually finishes up this year standing upright, and he actually I'm serious.
1: Right, I know.
2: Whoever that guy was, that doctor was, that procedure, it's not going to be as famous as Tommy John because it, unless you call it Skubal, the Skubal surgery. Yeah, I don't know. Whoever did this, whoever came up with this, there's a chance you're going to make a lot of money because this loose body thing seems to be a thing that's picked up, and we just have never really implied that it could be done less intrusively. Where a guy can get not miss enough time, where his pick up the baseball is picking up the baseball to go pitch in the majors again.
1: Yeah, it's that surgery is definitely impacted this season because not only is Tarek Skubal recovered from that, he's the top trade piece on the market, and based on what we saw today in Detroit, it was his last start in a Tigers uniform.
2: Guy might end up with a third eye in the middle of his forehead in a couple of years. When we go, I knew that surgery was going to have problems, but for the now. Whatever it was, whoever did it, it got him back into the rotation, and it got him to pitch at the level he pitched at, where his trade value did not go down after a procedure.
1: He's got two eyes right now, which is good, because then he means he might be traded very, very soon. And, of course, if you missed what the Tigers did, it was pretty clear that was his last start in a Tiger uniform earlier today. We'll take a break. When we come back, we'll get the keys to the game. This is the Ford Leadoff Show on the Atlanta Braves Radio Network.
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1: 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Game two of the day. The Braves did miss out on an opportunity earlier today as the Marlins came back to beat the Phillies, sweep the Phillies out of town. Braves 6 games up on the Phillies, 8 games up over the Marlins and the Nationals. So still a healthy lead in the division, in case you were wondering. It is July 29th, so that is something we're going to start doing a little bit more, watching the scoreboards. 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Always. Earlier today in game one, the Braves did empty the bullpen a little bit. We talked about who's available. Dylan Lee, Russell Iglesias, Eliezer Hernandez, who is back. So there are a few sort of questions out there. You heard Walt earlier in the show say that he might have someone go today that also went earlier in the afternoon. But that all adds up to this. Chris Sale needs to go a little bit long. Chris Sale needs to go 7.
2: Yeah. At the end of the day, you have a guy like this, and he's your frontline guy because he's your frontline guy for a number of reasons. You saw the other day when he got aggravated, and as you said, an angry Chris Sale is an interesting watch. But I think there's also only a handful of guys in baseball where you don't come out of the dugout, or if you do, you might be able to be talked out of taking a guy out if you've already made a decision. Chris Sale is one of those guys. Today, I'm going to look for Chris Sale to actually control that narrative completely.
3: Okay.
2: As in, you know, I'll let you know when I'm done. Now, I do know there has to be respect, and I do know there are signs, and you don't want to go crazy, and you don't want to put yourself in jeopardy, which sometimes players will do, because they do have this feeling that this is my game and this is important for my team. Being a good teammate doesn't mean you have to be reckless. But I do think this is a Chris Sale game in every sense of the word.
3: Yes.
2: Like, I think this is his decision when he's done and when he's not.
3: That is completely accurate. I agree. And I think Chris Sale is smart enough to know when it is time to go, it is time to go. But
2: he might go just a little bit further.
3: He might try a little bit.
2: Yeah. But again, that's the good teammate side of him. And it'll be interesting to see how much trouble or how many times how many are clean innings today, because that also dictates, you know, sitting back a little bit further if you're the pitching coach and the manager. I think when you get up, you're leaning into mm-hmm. the rail a little bit, wondering, okay, is this it? You wonder with a guy like Chris Sale, you might not pull the trigger. When you wonder with other guys, you do pull the trigger.
3: Well, and if Chris Sale does get angry and he does punch himself, which is something that has happened before, just not that hard. Like, don't make it hurt.
2: Yeah.
3: Just feel it, but don't make it hurt. But yeah, Chris Sale, the ace on the hill, hopefully to avoid the sweep of the doubleheader and the sweep of the series. We'll take a break. When we come back, we'll get our prize picks, and then we'll send you to Citi Field. This is the Ford Leadoff Show on the Atlanta Braves Radio Network.
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3: 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We just called it a Chris Sale game. Well, it's going to be a Chris Sale cash for me, because he is going to go more than 18 and a half pitching outs.
2: Yeah, we played this last time out with him. Yeah, I like the number because that's just getting out in the seventh inning, and I do believe that that's going to be his task walking into the building
3: today. Yep, 18 and a half pitching outs. And then Christian Scott has a 5.5 strikeout number. I'm going to go less than 5.5 strikeouts for Christian Scott. Those two together pay 3.5x. That's curious.
2: Yeah, I will also tell you that it's time for the offense once again to step up. Make this game a little bit easier. I know that, you know, you haven't given Chris Sale for the entirety of this season a whole lot of run support. But on a night like tonight, after you didn't really do a lot this afternoon, maybe the offense, not that Chris Sale needs your pity in terms of runs. It'd be nice for anybody on the mound, no matter how good or great they actually are. But it would just be nice to feel like the bullpen part of this is controlled based upon a lead.
3: Yeah.
2: You know, I don't want to play this, chase it like you did. Chase it like you did and end up with a costly loss. And that's what it's been called at times. Let's try to avoid it. One of the ways you avoid it is get up 4 or 5 runs. I mean, it's not an impossible task. It is surprising when I see the Mets this year play the Braves. They don't look like a team that should be mired where they are.
3: You know what I want to see today? I want to see Chris Sale and Eliezer Hernandez as the two pitchers that go. I want to see those two as the pitchers that go, because I want this thing to get sideways. I want Austin Riley to get healthy. I want the offense to creep back up.
2: Man. You're kind of getting greedy now.
3: I am getting greedy, but okay. But seriously, Chris Sale's going to own this game.
2: What you're saying is, I don't mind seeing Iglesias if it's that one run game. How about we take him out of the equation because it's a 5-run game?
3: Yes, exactly.
2: Yeah, and that's when you don't have to do that. It feels like, you know, we haven't really played offensively like that consistently. And now what is it, 8 of 11 games that have been one-run games in the last 11 games? I think it might
3: that
2: be 8 one-run
3: right.
2: games.
3: That sounds right. Incidentally, on the trading front, Byron Buxton left today's game with a hip issue.
2: Yeah,
3: so as the trade market turns, seems like nothing. But no, I think Chris Sale's going to go more than 18.5. I think this is a spot for him. He's never pitched in the postseason for us, but you want to see him come through in a big game. And as far as July games go, this is a pretty big one for the Braves.
2: I hope there's a little bit of juice in the building, too. I hope it comes through on the TV that there's a little bit of gas in the building.
3: Yeah.
2: The Mets can't really, you know, think about being a postseason team. But there is this idea of let's go beat the Braves again with Chris Sale on the mound.
3: Yep, I agree. All right, for all of us here at the Braves Radio Network, Will Hopkins and Joe Virgin behind the glass. He's Chris Domino, and I'm Barrett Salee. Braves and Mets, final game of the series next.
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23: 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Tonight, the division battle rolls on in Queens as Drake Baldwin and the Braves take on the New York Mets in Game 2 of this big NL East Road Series. 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
1: Good evening, everybody, and welcome back into Atlanta Braves baseball. Tonight from Citi Field here in New York, it's the final game of this series between the Braves and the Mets. On the mound for the Braves tonight, left-hander Chris Sale. He'll be opposed by right-hander Christian Scott. Great to have you with us alongside Darren O'Day and our producer-engineer Jonathan Chadwick. Ben Ingramir with you. Game one of this doubleheader went to the Mets, Darren, by a final score of 3-2. So now the Braves turn to Chris Sale. And that's the good news. You have your best pitcher on the mound. The bad news is you have to win to avoid being swept by the last-place Mets.
8: Yeah, a third consecutive victory at the or defeat at from the Braves' perspective at the hands of the Mets would be pretty demoralizing, right? This is the last-place team. A team that's about to blow up their roster at the trade deadline and sell off a lot of their parts. And the Braves are obviously have great ideas in their head of going deep into the playoffs this season. So this would be a tough loss. But luckily, you have your best guy on the mound. And, he always gives you a chance to win.
1: Yeah, Chris has been terrific. I mean, he's great altogether, no matter where you look at his career. But here lately, he's been maybe the best version of himself this season. He's facing a Mets team that... over the course of his career, he's never lost to. He's 3-0 in his career versus the Mets, but interestingly enough, this is only the second time he's ever pitched on the mound here, and he's never won in this ballpark, so that could be a box he checks tonight.
8: Yeah, that is surprising, just considering this is his third season with the Braves, and he's only, as you mentioned, very limited experience here. But we're digging into some numbers, and he's especially good in the second half, and I think he is going to check that box and get a victory here tonight at Citi Field. He's only taken one losing decision in his 3 years as a Brave in the second half. Mm. And so that's a pretty good track record, ERA in the low twos over that period of time in the second half. So he just keeps getting better as the season goes on.
1: You'll feel good about him doing his part. Need some runs as well. That was tough to come by in the first game of this doubleheader, scoring just the two runs on the two-run home run by Matt Olson. Facing Christian Scott tonight, what are your expectations for these Braves hitters versus him?
8: Yeah, the Braves in game one, they just couldn't get it going, right? If they got a hit early in the inning, they would give up double play. There were three of those. Didn't hit well with guys in scoring position. Just two extra base hits. We're only scoring 2.5 runs these last four games. And it's just been a struggle to put it together. Christian Scott, young, very talented righty. He's got a lot of swing and miss. He's got some good stuff. So the Braves are going to have to take advantage of the opportunities when they do present themselves and hopefully get an early lead.
1: Braves did beat him back on July 3rd in Atlanta, so hoping for a victory tonight. Right now, let's pause 10 seconds for station identification on the Atlanta Braves Radio Network.
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1: When we come back, I'll introduce you to the starting lineups. After that, we'll get to the first pitch. It's the Braves and the Mets, and it's coming up on the Atlanta Braves Radio Network.
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0: Only one man 37 years or older, as Chris is, that's ever had a higher fastball average velocity than that, and that's Jacob DeGrom.
1: First pitch to Robert, called strike.
0: And so Jacob DeGrom has actually done it twice, 97.5. So that's a club of two, and then if you expand that to lefties, there's no other lefty 37 or older that even averaged over 90 miles an hour.
1: Unbelievable. 0-1 swung on, missed, went down and in with a slider.
0: So that just shows you he's one of one. There just aren't many older lefties throwing as hard as he is. There's none, actually.
1: So painting with 97 at 37 years old. You don't say that very often. Hardly ever. 0-2 to Robert. Low and outside, 1-2. It's a joy every time he takes the mound. Because I feel like every time he takes the mound, there's some new piece of history, some new mile marker in his career, some feat that he accomplishes. And just watching his power and what he is on the mound every 5 days is truly an honor. 1-2 missed outside, 2-2. And a guy that we feel is destined for Cooperstown one day. No score, bottom of the first inning. Sale struck out Lindor and Bichette. 2-2 to Robert. Missed inside, didn't miss by much. Braves fielders taking a step towards the dugout. They thought they were about to get strike three. Instead, a 3-2 count on Luis Robert. He is out of Cuba. Just a 208 hitter. Sale brings it. That is tipped into the mitt, and Baldwin holds on for strike three. So Chris Sale strikes out the side. We have played one inning. We go to the top of the second. No score, New York.
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1: Great to have you with us tonight. Final game of this series. No score into the top of the second. Alongside Darren O'Day and our producer-engineer Jonathan Chadwick, Ben Ingram here with you. It'll be Albies, Dubon, and Yastrzemski for the Braves versus Christian Scott. Two Floridians on the mound tonight. Scott for the Mets, Sale for the Braves. Ozzie Albies, couple of hits in the series. He swings and pops one straight up into the air. Shallow left field, Lindor calling everyone off, makes the catch, and one down on the top of the second. Second inning is the Toyota Stolen Base Challenge inning. And if the Braves still a base here at the top of the second, our contestant tonight, Bob Doust, will win $2,300 in free marathon gas cards. And you can enter the Toyota Stolen Base Challenge by visiting braves.com/stolen base challenge. We're pulling for a stolen base for our contestant, Bob Doust, tonight. One down for Mauricio Dubon. He takes the ball high and outside. Obviously need a win to salvage the final game of this series, but also can take advantage of a loss earlier by the Phillies. They were swept down in Miami. Marlins came back and beat the Phillies 8-6 today. 1-0 pitch, struck down the right field line, slicing foul right into the screen. 1-1 on Dubon.
0: What a way to break a 12-game losing streak.
1: Didn't see that one coming.
0: A 3-game sweep of a very good team.
1: Did not see that one coming. Ball and a strike on Dubon. Here's the

0: Both of these pitchers out to great starts tonight. No score into the bottom of the fourth inning. Bo Bichette leads off for the Mets. He's 0-for-1 with a strikeout. First pitch swung on and missed. Sale got ahead of him with a slider, 0-1. 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More on that after the 0-1 pitch to Bo Bichette. Lefty Sale spins it up there. Big swing and a miss to the slider, 0-2. 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Chris Sale has 5 strikeouts in the game. 0-2 pitch. And a fly ball to left. Going out, now in slightly. Dubon, he's there. Lazy pop-up. And one down here in the fourth inning. Yeah, talking about the upcoming homestand here in our booth. We'll be heading home to see the Nationals for 4, followed by the Marlins. I'll be joined by Wiley Ballard over the course of the next series. Wiley and I will have all the action on the radio side for the Nationals. Then you're back in for the Marlins series, right?
1: I am.
0: And then you're heading to Baltimore.
1: That's why I'm not working this series with you.
0: So that's this coming weekend. Mm-hmm. Okay. That'll be fouled back. That's not when we go to New York.
1: Yeah, my good buddy Chris Davis, former first baseman for the Orioles, is going into the Orioles Hall of Fame. And so a lot of us former players are coming back to celebrate him. It's not Cooperstown, but it's a big honor and a good excuse for everybody to get together.
0: Will they give him an orange jacket? Be a good look. Here's the 0-1 pitch. There's a ball outside, 1-1.
1: I don't think there's any jackets involved. I think it's more just plaques.
0: That'll be nice. I know it'll be fun for you to mix it up with some really close friends and former teammates. No score, bottom of the fourth inning. And Robert with a ground ball in the hole, backhanded it short by Jarvis, up and firing, really good play by Jarvis. 2 down after the ground out. Yeah, so that'll be the next homestand. Then we'll ride back up here to New York to see the Yankees. As Joe will be back on with us. That carries us into the month of August. Can you believe it?
1: Hard to believe. School's about to start. We're at the trade deadline, and time is flying by.
0: 2 down for Francisco Alvarez and a ball outside. Yeah, trade deadline coming up on Monday. So we are less than a week from the deadline. 1-0 from Sale. Missed the inside corner with a fastball. With the added rounds of postseason in the modern game now, more teams getting in. I think the casualty of that has been the trade deadline. There's a called strike, 2-1. Not to say you won't have exciting trades, but it's not what it once was, is it?
1: Now, it used to be the Wild West, you know, those last few hours right before the deadline. Be trades just flying across the wire. It was always very exciting. And now everybody thinks they have a shot, and especially in the American League, everybody does have a shot.
0: They really do. 2-1 pitch swung on miss. More teams in contention, so they're not going to be as likely to trade. I was looking at this as we entered this series with the Mets. Of the 30 teams in Major League Baseball, 21 teams are either in first place, in a wild card spot, or within 2 games of a wild card spot.
1: Wow.
0: 21 of 30. 2-2, roped out to second. Little hop into the air. Ozzie's got it. And down go the Mets, 1-2-3 in the bottom of the fourth. So the stalemate continues. We go to the top of the fifth inning. No score in New York.
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